And tonight we present one of our favorite productions, Master Zacharias from Chatterbox Audio Theater. In tonight's tale, a master clockmaker feels his heart winding down toward death, all while his creations also start to mysteriously malfunction. How far will he go to restore his clock's vitality and ensure his own eternal life?

Chatterbox Audio Theater presents Master Zacharias by Jules Verne, Part 1.

0: Chapter 1. A Winter Night.
1: The city of Geneva lies at the west end of the lake of the same name. The Rhone, which passes through the town at the outlet of the lake, divides it into two sections and is itself divided in the center of the city by an island placed in midstream. A curious mass of houses piled one atop the other sits on this island, presenting to citizens and visitors a delightfully complex and confused sight. One of the houses on this island was striking for its curiously aged appearance. It was the dwelling of the old clockmaker Master Zacharias, whose household consisted of his daughter Gironde, his old servant Scholastique, and myself. My name is Aubert Thune. I was the master's apprentice. There was no man in Geneva to compare in interest with this Zacharias. His age was past finding out. Not the oldest inhabitant of the town could tell for how long his thin, pointed head had shaken above his shoulders, nor the day when, for the first time, he had walked through the streets with his long white locks flowing in the wind. The man did not live. He vibrated, like the pendulums of his clocks. Master Zacharias's bedroom and workshop were a kind of cavern at the bottom of the house, built very near the water. From time immemorial, the master had only come out of his workshop to take his meals, and when he went to regulate the different clocks of the town, he passed all other hours at his workbench, which was covered with numerous instruments. Most of them he had invented himself, for in addition to his skill as a clockmaker, Master Zacharias was also a noted inventor. Among his many achievements, to him belonged the glory of having invented the escapement, the perfection of which signaled the true birth of clockmaking. After he had worked for a long time, the master would slowly put his tools away, covering the delicate pieces that he had been adjusting, and stop the active wheel of his lathe. Then he would raise a trapdoor constructed in the floor of his workshop and, stooping down, would inhale for hours together the thick vapors of the Rhone as it dashed along under his eyes.

0: the old servant Scholastique set out supper, which, according to custom, the entire household ate together.
1: Oh, Scholastique, it smells wonderful.
2: Thank you, my dear Charonde. Now, oh, Mr. Toon, you wouldn't be sampling the main course before everyone is gathered at the table, would you?
3: I wouldn't dream of it, Scholastique. And if you'll slip back in the kitchen just for a moment, I'll continue not dreaming about it.
2: Heaven help me. What am I going to do with such a man? I swear, Mr. Toon.
4: I shall take my supper in the workshop tonight, Scholastique.
2: Of course, sir.
1: I wonder what has overtaken him.
2: Oh, my dear young lady, the master has been out of sorts for several days now. Holy Virgin! He has no appetite because his words are stuck to his insides. It would take a very clever devil indeed to drag them out of him.
1: My father has some secret cause of trouble that I cannot even guess.
0: Mademoiselle, please do not let such sadness fill your heart. You know the strange habits of Master Zacharias. Who can read his secret thoughts just by looking at his face? No doubt some fatigue has overcome him. But tomorrow he shall have forgotten it and shall be very sorry to have given his daughter pain.
2: Oh, quite right, dear demoiselle. Now, finish your supper and it will be time for bed. Why tie your eyes by sitting up late? Ah, Holy Virgin, in these detestable times, it is much better to sleep and to take comfort in happy dreams.
1: Ought we not to send for a doctor?
2: A doctor? Has Master Zacharias ever listened to their fancies and pompous sayings? He might accept medicines for his watches, but never for his body.
1: Then what shall we do?
0: Gironde, some mental trouble annoys your father. That is all.
1: Do you know what it is, Aubert?
0: Perhaps.
2: Well, out with it then.
0: For several days, something absolutely incomprehensible has been going on. All the watches your father has made and sold for some years have suddenly stopped. Very many of them have been brought back to him. He has carefully taken them to pieces. The springs were in good condition, the wheels well set. He has put them back together, yet more carefully, but despite his skill, they will not go.
2: The devil's in it!
1: Why, it seems very natural to me. Nothing lasts forever in this world. The infinite cannot be fashioned by the hands of men.
0: It is nonetheless true that there is something very mysterious and extraordinary in this. I have myself been helping Master Zacharias to search for the cause of the derangement of his watches, but neither of us has been able to find it.
2: But why undertake so vain a task? Is it natural that a little copper instrument should go of itself and mark the hours? Why, we ought to have kept the sundial.
0: You will not talk thus, Scholastique, when you learn that the sundial was invented by Cain.
2: Good heavens! What are you telling me?
1: Aubert, do you think that we might ask God to give life to my father's watches?
0: Without doubt.
2: Good. They will be useless prayers, but heaven will pardon them for their noble intent.

0: Later that night, unable to sleep, Gérard wandered downstairs and stood outside her father's workshop. It is death. It is death. Why should I live longer now that I have dispersed my existence over the earth? For I, Master Zacharias, am really the creator of all the watches that I have fashioned. It is a part of my very soul that I have shut up in each of these cases of iron, silver, or gold. Every time one of these accursed watches stops, I feel my heart slow in its beating, for I have regulated them with its pulsation.
1: Gérard!
2: Oh, Aubert, you frightened me.
0: Dear Gérard, grief still keeps you awake. Go upstairs, I beg of you. The night is cold.
2: What are you doing here?
0: Ought not I be troubled by what troubles you?
2: My father is very ill, Aubert. You alone can cure him, for this disorder will not yield to his daughter's consolings. His mind is attacked by a very strange and natural delusion, and in working with him, repairing the watches, you will bring him back to reason. Aubert, it is not true, is it, that his life is mixed up with that of his watches? Is my father's a trade condemned by God?
0: I know not. But go back to your room, my poor Gérard, and with sleep, recover hope.
2: I will. Oh, Bear. Good night.
0: And so the poor girl slowly returned to her chamber and remained there till daylight, without sleep, once closing her eyelids. And Master Zacharias, mute and motionless, gazed at the river as it rolled turbulently at his feet.

0: Chapter 2. The Pride of Science.
1: It was certain that the watches of Master Zacharias had stopped, and without any good reason. The wheels were in good condition and were firmly fixed, but the springs had lost all elasticity. Vainly did the watchmaker try to replace them. The wheels remained motionless. On the morning after his night of anguish, however, the master seemed to resume his work with some confidence. I joined him in his shop as soon as I awoke. Good morning, Master.
2: Good morning to you, my boy.
1: How are you feeling?
2: I am better. I know not what strange pains in the head attacked me yesterday, but the sun has quite chased them away along with the clouds of night.
1: In faith, Master, I don't like the night for either of us.
2: If you ever become a great man, Aubert, you will understand that the night is as necessary to you as is food.
1: A great man? Such as yourself, you mean? Master, it seems to me that the pride of science has possessed you.
2: Pride, Aubert? Destroy my past, annihilate my present, dissipate my future, and only then will it be permitted to me to live in obscurity. Poor boy, who comprehends not the sublime things to which my art is wholly devoted. Aubert, no doubt you are a good and clever workman, but when you work, you think you have in your hands but copper, silver, and gold. You do not perceive these metals which my genius animates, palpitating like living flesh. You do not see it thus. And so you will not die with the death of your works.
1: Indeed, Master, it gives me heart to see you work so unceasingly. Without doubt, you will soon feel back to normal again. Your work on this crystal watch is going forward famously.
2: Yes. Yes, and it will be no slight honor for me to have been able to cut and shape the crystal to the durability of a diamond. Look at it. Would it not be fine, Aubert, to see this watch palpitating beneath its transparent envelope and to be able to count the beatings of its heart?
1: I would wager, sir, that it would not vary a second in a year.
2: And you would wager on a certainty? Have I not imparted to it all that is purest of myself? And does my heart vary? My heart, I say! Tell me frankly, Aubert, have you never taken me for a madman? Do you not think me sometimes subject to dangerous folly? Well, speak, is it not so? In my daughter's eyes, and in yours, I have often read my condemnation. Oh, to be misunderstood by those whom one loves most in the world. But I will prove victoriously to you, Aubert, that I am right. Mark me, you will be astounded. The day on which you understand how to comprehend me, you will see that I have discovered the secrets of existence, the secrets of the mysterious union of the soul with the body. Do you know what life is, my child? Have you comprehended the action of those springs which produce existence? Have you examined yourself? No. And yet, with the eyes of science, you might have seen the intimate relation that exists between God's work and my own, for it is from his creature that I have copied the combinations of the wheels of my clocks.
1: But, Master, can you compare a copper or steel machine with what is called the soul? That force that animates our bodies as a breeze that stirs the flowers? What mechanism could be so adjusted as to inspire us with thought?
2: That is not the question. In order to understand me, you must recall the purpose of the escapement which I invented. When I saw the imprecise, irregular working of clocks, I understood that the movements shut up in them did not suffice, and that it was necessary to submit them to the regularity of some independent force. I then thought that the balance wheel might accomplish this, and I succeeded in regulating the movement. Now, was it not a sublime idea that came to me to return to the balance wheel its lost force by the action of the clock itself, which it was charged with regulating?
1: There is no question that it was.
2: Now, Aubert, cast your eyes upon yourself. Do you not understand that there are two distinct forces in us, that of the soul and that of the body, that is, a movement and a regulator? The soul is the principle of life, the movement. Whether it is produced by weight, by a spring, or by immaterial influence, it is nonetheless in the heart. But without the body, this movement would be unequal, irregular, impossible. Thus, the body regulates the soul, and, like the balance wheel, is submitted to regular oscillations. This is so true that one falls ill when one's drink, food, sleep. In a word, the functions of the body are not properly regulated, just as in my watches, the soul renders to the body the force lost by its oscillations. Well, what produces this intimate union between soul and body, if not a marvelous escapement, by which the wheels of the one work into the wheels of the other? This is what I have discovered and applied, and now there are no longer any secrets for me in this life, which is, after all, only an ingenious mechanism.
3: No! No, Father, no!
2: Why, Gerond, what is the matter, my daughter?
3: If I had only a spring in my breast, Father, I would not love you as I do.
2: Gerond, dear Gerond, I only...
3: Father? Father, what is the matter? Help, Aubert, help him!
4: Master, please sit down. You are not well.
3: Oh, dear!
4: Oh, Scholastic, help us. The master is very ill.
2: No. No. I will be all right. I divine, my dear Scholastic, that we have recently had a visitor, and that you bring me still another of those accursed watches that have stopped.
5: Oh, Lord, it is true enough.
2: My heart could not be mistaken.
1: And so, with the assistance of poor frightened Scholastique, I helped my troubled master to his bed. Meanwhile, Gerond carefully wound up the watch. But it would not go.

0: Chapter 3, A Strange Visit.
1: No. The news of the derangement that Master Zacharias's watch has betrayed had a prodigious effect upon the citizens of Geneva. What signified this sudden paralysis of their wheels, and what of these strange relations they seem to have on the old man's life? In various classes of the town, from the apprentices to the great lords, there was no one who could explain the singularity of the facts. The citizens all clamored to see Master Zacharias. He fell very ill, and this enabled Geron to withdraw him from their incessant visits, which had degenerated into little more than reproaches and recriminations. Medicines and physicians were useless to Master Zacharias, and the cause of his illness could not be discovered. It sometimes seemed as if the old man's heart had ceased to beat. But then, the pulsations would resume with an alarming irregularity. One day, during his convalescence, the old watchmaker sent for his apprentice. You asked to see me, sir.
2: Yes, yes. Come in, my boy. Aubert, I am old, and I fear that, little by little, I am passing away. I do not worry for myself, but for my daughter. I fear that, upon my death, she shall be left without support. Now, many of the young men of this city have sought my daughter's love, but only one has been constantly by her side. And that is why, if you do not think me impertinent, I am asking you, dear Aubert, to wed my daughter Gironde.
1: Master, I don't know what to say.
2: Why, say you will, and bring some comfort to an old man's last days.
1: I would be honored to ask her for her hand.
2: Excellent. Ring for Scholastique, will you? Two of you make for a very natural couple, I should think. I know that she is quite fond of you, and as you have been brought up with the same ideas and beliefs, it seems to me that the oscillations of your hearts are perfectly isochronous.
3: You rang for me, sir?
2: Yes, Scholastique. Is Gironde in her room?
3: She is, sir.
2: Will you ask her to join us, please? Mr. Toon has something he would like to discuss with her.

0: Thanks to the uncontrollable excitement of Scholastique, all of Geneva was soon talking about the upcoming union. But it also happened that while worthy folk were gossiping, a strange chuckle was often heard, and a voice sang,
1: Gerond will not wed Aubert.
0: If the talkers turned round, they found themselves facing a little old man who was quite a stranger to them. How old was this singular being? No one could have told. People conjectured that he must have existed for several centuries. His big flat head rested upon shoulders the width of which was equal to the height of his body, which was not above 3 feet. This personage would have made a good figure to support a pendulum, for the dial would naturally have been placed on his face, and the balance wheel would have oscillated at ease in his chest. His nose might readily have been taken for the style of a sundial, for it was narrow and sharp. His teeth, far apart, resembled the cogs of a wheel and ground themselves together between his lips. This little man walked throughout the city with a strange, jerking motion, without ever turning round. If one followed him, it was found that he walked a league an hour and that his course was circular. Every day, at the moment when the sun passed the meridian, he stopped before the Cathedral of Saint-Pierre and resumed his course after the 12 strokes of noon had sounded. Excepting at this precise moment, he seemed to become a part of all the conversations in which the old watchmaker was talked of, and indeed, it was observed that he never lost sight of the old man and his daughter while they took their leisurely strolls through the city.
2: Why, what is the matter, my daughter? You look positively distressed.
3: I do not know.
2: But thou art changed, my child. Are you going to fall ill in turn? Ah, well, then I must take care of you, though I doubt I can do it with the same tenderness that you have shown to me.
3: Oh, father, it is nothing. I am cold, and I imagine that it is.
2: What, dear Gerard?
3: Why, the presence of that man who always follows us.
2: Faith, he goes well, for it is just now 4 in the afternoon. Fear nothing, my child. It is not a man. It is a clock.
3: I'm not sure what you mean, father. Are you well?
2: Fine, fine, my dear. By the by, I have not seen Aubert for several days.
3: And yet he has not left us, father. He has been working in your shop.
2: Ah, attempting to repair my watches, is he? But he will never succeed.
3: You don't think so?
2: No, never. For it is not a repair they need, but a resurrection.

0: Master!
1: I suspect, my dear Aubert, that you have not had much luck with these wretched watches.
0: No. No, sir. I have not.
1: Well, then, I suppose I shall try my hand at them once more.
0: But, Master, are you sure you are well enough?
1: I am not sure, Aubert. But I shall never be well until whatever strange sickness affecting these watches has been altogether cured. Leave me, Aubert. You have been down in this workshop for far too long. Go to Gironde, who loves you, and who waits longingly for you.
0: Of course, Master.
1: Now we shall see. What is this? 3 minutes early. How dare you? What? No! No! Stop it, curse you! Stop it! I command you to stop! What the devil?
2: Pardon me, Master, but might I not speak with you for a few moments?
1: Who are you?
2: A colleague. It is my business to regulate

0: the sun.
1: Ah, you regulate the sun. I can scarcely compliment you upon it. Your sun goes badly, and in order to make ourselves agree with it, we have to keep putting our clocks forward so much, or back so much.
0: By the cloven foot, you are right, my master. My sun does not always mark noon at the same moment as your clocks. But someday it will be known that this is because of the inequality of the Earth's transfer, and a mean noon will be invented that will eliminate this irregularity.
1: Shall I live until then, I wonder?
0: Without doubt. Can you believe that you will ever die?
1: Alas, I am very ill.
0: Ah, yes. That is precisely what I wish to speak to you about. Let us see, Master Zacharias, what is going on in this good town of Geneva. They say that your health is failing, that your watches have need of a doctor.
1: Ah, do you believe that there is an intimate relation between their existence and mine?
0: I do, indeed. For example, I imagine that much like yourself, those watches have certain faults, even vices.
1: What do you call faults? Have they not a right to be proud of their maker?
0: Not too proud, not too proud. They bear a celebrated name, it is true, and an illustrious signature is graven on their cases. But for some time they have gotten out of order, and you can do nothing in the matter, Master Zacharias, and the stupidest apprentice in Geneva could prove it to you.
1: To me, Master Zacharias.
0: To you, Master Zacharias, you who cannot restore life to your watches.
1: But it is only because I have a fever, and so they have also.
0: Very well. They will die with you, since you cannot impart a little elasticity to their springs.
1: Die? No, for you yourself have said it. I cannot die. I, the first watchmaker in the world. I, who by means of these pieces and diverse wheels have been able to regulate their movement with exact precision. Have I not subjected time to exact laws, and cannot I dispose of it like a despot? Before a sublime genius had arranged these wandering hours regularly, in what vast uncertainty was human destiny plunged? At what certain moment could the acts of life be connected with each other? But you, man or devil, whatever you may be, have never considered the magnificence of my art. No! No, I, Master Zacharias, cannot die, for as I have regulated time, time would end with me. It would return to the infinite, whence my genius has rescued it, and it would lose itself irreparably in the abyss of nothingness. No, I can no more die than the creator of this universe. I have become his equal. I have partaken of his power. If God has created eternity, Master Zacharias has created time.
0: Well said, Master. Your glory must not perish. So your servant here desires to give you the method of controlling these rebellious watches.
1: What? What is it? What is it?
0: You shall know on the day after you have given me your daughter's hand.
1: My Gironde.
0: Herself.
1: But my daughter's heart is not free.
0: Bah, she is not the least beautiful of watches. But she will end by stopping also.
1: No. My daughter, my Gironde, no.
0: Well, return to your watches then, Master Zacharias. Adjust them and readjust them. Get ready the marriage of your daughter and your apprentice. Temper your springs with your best steel. Bless Aubert and the pretty Gironde. But remember, your watches will never go, and Gironde will not wed Aubert!

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Part 2.

0: Chapter 4. 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
1: With every passing day, Master Zacharias grew more feeble in mind and body. Despite this, an unusual excitement impelled him to continue his work more eagerly. He toiled to repair the various clocks of the town, making sure, by a scrupulous examination, that the wheels were in good condition, the pivots firm, the weights exactly balanced. Even to his skilled eyes, however, nothing indicated that these clocks were on the point of being affected by inactivity. I kept the master company in his workshop, torturing my mind in vain to discover the cause of this evil. Master, this can only come from the wear of the pivots and the gearing.
2: Do you want then to kill me, little by little? Are these watches child's work? Have I not forged these pieces of copper myself so as to obtain a greater strength? Are not these springs tempered to a rare perfection? Could anybody have used finer oils than mine? You must yourself agree that it is impossible, and therefore you must admit that the devil is in it.
1: From morning till night, discontented purchasers besieged the house. Their numbers seemed to grow each day, as did their anger toward the old watchmaker.
3: This watch loses and I cannot succeed in regulating it.
4: This one is absolutely obstinate and stands as still as Joshua's son.
5: If it is true, Master Zacharias, that your health has an influence on that of your watches, get well as soon as possible.
2: Just wait till the first weather, my friends. The season is coming which revives existence in wearied bodies. Soon the sun will warm us all. Listen to me. I am investigating the cause of these vile happenings. Until some explanation is found, and mark me, it will be found. Until that time, if any of you desires his money back, I will give it to you.
1: And so, though the poor watchmaker's honesty remained intact, his money fast melted away. When it was gone, his antique vases passed into the hands of strangers, and he was forced to sell off the very furnishings in his home. Nothing was spared. Not the rugs, not the silverware, not the various paintings lining the walls, and indeed, not even the precious tools the genius watchmaker had invented. Despite Master Zacharias's scrupulous honesty in matters of business, rumors of sorcery continued to spread. It was noted that, for some time, the old watchmaker had neglected his religious duties and had not been seen at the cathedral for many months. This abandonment of holy practices, along with the secret habits of his life, seemed to confirm the accusations leveled against the master's labors. And so, with the double purpose of drawing her father back to God and to the world, Gironde resolved to call religion to her aid. Her first success was to secure her father's promise to attend High Mass at the cathedral the following Sunday. In her excitement, Scholastique made sure that the whole town knew they were coming.
3: Be reasonable. He will never show. That man has always acted in concert with the devil.
4: No doubt. He has invented machines which go all by themselves and which do the work of a man. It is a direct affront to the greatness of our Lord.
6: Shh. Look, they come.
3: How pretty his daughter Gironde is, and how pious.
6: Yes, but look at the man himself. He has such an air of vanity about him. Why, he doesn't even kneel.
4: It is true. He is simply staring at the clock at the back wall of the church.
3: Within moments it will strike. Do you suppose he will kneel to it instead?
4: He has fallen!
5: Look at the clock! The clock has stopped!
3: It is the death blow!
1: There you are, sir. Back in your own bed.
3: Now you get some rest, Master. You gave us quite a scare.
2: Am I home?
7: You are, Father. Please try to sleep. You must...
2: No. I do not wish to die. I cannot die. I, Master Zacharias, ought not to die. My books, my accounts...
1: Master, please!
7: Father, lie back down. You need to rest.
2: Where is it?
3: Oh, Holy Virgin, help us! He has finally gone mad with the strain.
2: There! There, a large iron clock sold to a Signor Pitanaccio. It is the only one that has not been returned to me. It still exists. It goes. It lives. And if I can take care of it, I shall live too. Death will no longer seek me.
1: Oh, Master, I beg you. You are very ill.
2: Aubert, listen to me. I must find that clock.

0: Chapter 5, The Hour of Death.
1: Several days later, Gérande went into her father's workshop and found it empty. Distraught, she gathered the household together.
2: Aubert, we must find him.
3: Why, the man barely had strength enough to stand. How could he have gotten out without any of us noticing? It is impossible.
1: Scholastique, I hope you are not falling under the spell of those vicious rumors that put our master in the service of Satan.
3: Oh, no, of course not. Still, one can't help but wonder.
2: Where could he be, Aubert?
1: Gérande, do you remember what he spoke of last Sunday in his delirium? The old iron clock, the last clock of his making that has not yet been returned.
2: Yes, of course. He must have gone in search of it. Aubert, where does my father keep his books?
1: Here, Gérande, here are all his records. And look, every entry is scratched through, except this one.
2: Sold to Signor Peter Nacho, an iron clock with bell and moving figures, sent to his chateau at Andernach.
1: Andernach? My God, that must be at least 3 days' journey by foot.
2: That is where my father has gone, Aubert. I am sure of it.
1: Then let us make haste. We may still be able to save him yet.
3: Not for this life, I fear, but at least for the next.
1: We set out that very evening, Gérande and myself. We made 5 leagues before the sunset, and the next day we made 10 more. In every town we passed through, we inquired after the master, and before long we picked up his trail.
4: Older gentleman, is he? Looking very ill? Yes, he was here just a day or two ago, buying food and supplies.
5: Yes, he stayed here. Called himself the master. Wouldn't give any other name. I went up in the morning to take him his breakfast, and he was already gone.
1: The next day we reached Avignon, and soon after Chalais. In every town, we found evidence that the master had recently passed through. We walked with great haste, never stopping for more than a few hours. Gérande leaned on my arm when she grew weary, and I on hers when my strength threatened to fail. We passed out of sight of Lake Geneva and into the mountains. The wind pushed against us like an invisible hand. Our knees shook, and through our shoes, our feet were lacerated by the sharp granite of the mountains. At last, late in the day and half dead with fatigue, we reached a small hermitage.
6: Hello! In the name of God, I beg you, open the door.
7: Quiet! My friends, please, come in from the cold. What brings you to this most inhospitable region?
1: Thank you, Father.
2: Good hermit. We are in search of a man, a lost man. It is my father. He is very old, and I fear has wandered away from home under the spell of some wicked hallucination.
7: I have encountered no one for many months, but please come inside. Oh, warm yourselves by the hearth. I've just begun preparing a stew that will restore strength to your weary bodies.
1: Over a warm meal, we told the hermit our story. He listened attentively, then nodded, with a grim sort of understanding.
7: Pride, it would seem, has destroyed an angel created for good. It is the stumbling block against which the destinies of man often strike. You cannot reason with pride, the principal of the vices, since by his very nature the proud man refuses to listen. It only remains, then, to pray for your father.
1: I do despair of our ever finding him in such cruel terrain. Why, when he fled Geneva, he could hardly stand.
2: Don't talk like that, Aubert. He made it this far, after all. Some spirit yet moves him and fills him with a wild energy. I only hope that it is not the...
6: Open! Open in the devil's
2: name! Aubert, is that... Could it be?
8: Where am I? I must be in eternity. Time is ended. The hours no longer strike. The hands have stopped.
2: Father!
8: What? Gérande, you here. And you, Aubert. Ah, my dear betrothed ones, you are going to be married in our old church.
2: Father, come home to Geneva. Come with us.
8: No, I have not yet reached the end. I must continue on.
1: Master, do not abandon your children.
8: Why return to those places that my life is already quitted and where a part of myself is forever buried?
7: Your soul is not dead, Zacharias.
8: My soul? Oh, no. Its wheels are still quite good. I perceive it beating regularly.
7: Your soul, Zacharias, is immaterial.
8: Yes. like my glory, but that is shut up in the Chateau of Andernach, and I wish to see it again.
7: The Chateau of Andernach is inhabited by one who is lost.
5: My father, go not to that place!
8: I want my soul! My soul is mine!
5: Father, no! Please, please, wait!
8: My soul is mine! I want my soul!
7: Gather your things quickly! We must not lose sight of him!
1: We followed the master throughout the night. Over the most difficult paths, he sped like a tempest, urged on by an irresistible force. The snow raged around us, obstructing our view. We would lose sight of the master's gaunt figure, and then, just when it seemed he had vanished for good, one of us would spot him again.
5: There! They're climbing the side of that cliff! Hurry!
1: Soon, a ruin, old and gloomy as the rocks at its base, rose before us like a shipwreck. The Chateau of Andernach was nearly destroyed. A thick, crumbling tower loomed above it, menacing the old gables below. Among the vast piles of jagged stone lay several hallways, with caved-in ceilings, dark and gaping like the nests of vipers. Through one of these crumbling hallways, we gained access to the chateau. We found the master in an immense hall, better preserved than the rest of the structure. High sculptured panels covered its wall, on which serpents, ghouls, and other strange figures cavorted. Upon reaching the middle of the hall, the master cried out,
8: "Here! It is here!"
1: On an old iron support, fastened to the wall, stood the clock in which now resided his entire life. This unequaled masterpiece represented an ancient Roman church, with buttresses of wrought iron and a heavy bell tower that chimed the daily mass. Zacharias, intoxicated with joy, reached forward to take possession of the clock.
8: What? You here?
9: Good day, Master Zacharias.
8: Who are you?
9: A Signor Pitonaccio at your service. I see you have come to give me your daughter. Excellent. Then you have remembered my words. Charente will not wed Aubert.
1: You monster!
5: Aubert, no! Stop!
9: A good night!
5: Fly away from this hateful place.
7: Heed your daughter, Zacharias. Your soul hangs by a thread.
8: No, no. Pitonaccio, you cannot elude me forever. Where have you gone? I will find you.
5: Hurry, Aubert, we must find him.

0: Have we searched this room already?
1: We have, my child. We've searched every room that is not caved in. Your father is nowhere to be found.
0: Well, what would you have me do? Leave him here? Leave my father in the clutches of that demon? Good hermit, surely you understand that I refuse to even consider the idea. Come. Come, there is light ahead.
2: We are back at the Great Hall, Gerond. We have made our way through the entire castle.
0: Shh, I hear voices. Father!
3: My daughter, there you are. Come to me, do not be afraid.
0: Father, please, go back to Geneve with us. Aubert and I will...
3: Yes, my child, come closer, and behold your lord and master. Gerond, behold your husband.
4: I am charmed beyond words to make your acquaintance.
5: Never! She is my betrothed!
0: Father, no, I won't!
3: You wish me to die, then? There, in that clock, the last one still going of all that have been forged by my hand, my life is shut up. This man tells me that when he has my daughter, the clock shall belong to me. Until then, he cannot be trusted to wind it. Indeed, he may break it and plunge me into chaos forever. Oh, my daughter, do you no longer love me?
0: Father, my father!
3: If you knew what I have suffered, far away from this principle of my existence... Perhaps no one looked after this timepiece. Perhaps its springs were left to wear out, its wheels to get clogged. But now, in my own hands, I can nourish its health so dear, for I must not die. I, the great watchmaker of Geneva!
5: Gerond!
1: Hold, young man! All is not yet lost!
3: Look, my daughter, how these hands advance with a certain step. Look and listen well. Yes, listen to it. And listen, too, to my breathing, dear Gerond. See the blood circulating in my veins. No, you will not kill your father, and you will accept this man for your husband so that I may become immortal.
4: Very good, my master. And now the hour is at hand. The marriage contract will be signed at midnight.
3: Gerond, you will be happy. See this man. See this man. He is time. Your existence will be regulated with absolute precision. Gerond, since your father gave you life, give life to your father.
5: Gerond, I am your betrothed.
0: He is my father!
3: Pitanacho, she is yours. You will keep your promise.
4: With delight. Here is the key to the clock.
3: Yes. Yes. Yes, I can feel my strength returning already. There. It is wound up for a century.
1: Zacharias, it is your last chance.
3: No, no, I will have all the chances I please now that I have attained eternal life. I need only to protect this clock, this marvelous clock.
4: It is indeed a most remarkable piece of machinery, my master.
3: Yes, remarkable. Look at the precision with which it regulates the hours, the minutes, the seconds.
4: Indeed, its construction is so fine. I should say it rivals anything found in nature.
3: Yes, yes, it is the ultimate achievement, more perfect than anything on this earth.
1: Think of your soul, Zacharias.
4: In fact, my master, I would say... say that in constructing this clock, you have attained the power of God.
3: Yes, I am.
4: And
3: yes.
4: Whoever shall attempt to make himself the equal of God shall be forever damned.
3: What? No! No! You!
5: The clock! It has exploded!
3: My soul! My soul! Save it! Collect it! The gears! The springs! The escapement! Where is the escapement?
4: Why, I have it here, my master. And I have changed my mind. I think that I shall keep it!
5: Gerond? Gerond, are you all right?
0: Aubert? Aubert, yes, my love, I'm all right. But where is my father?
1: He is here, Gerard. He is dead.

We buried the old watchmaker amid the peaks of Andernach. The next day, Gérard and I began making our way back to Geneva, where, once these horrible events were sufficiently behind us, we were married. We live still in the master's old house, and I spend my hours in his workshop, trying in vain to live up to his genius. And even now, with each passing day, Gérard and I fall to our knees in fervent prayer, trying desperately to redeem the soul of the poor, lost Master Zacharias.

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Adapted and directed by Robert Arnold. 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

0: This is Generation Justice, a multiracial leadership project that trains youth to harness the power of community. I'm Elijah O.
1: And I'm Tori. Tonight's special program is broadcasting from the unceded Tiwa lands that should always be acknowledged.
0: Welcome to this hour-long dive into the world of independent music. When we talk about indie, we aren't just talking about a genre of guitars and reverb. We're talking about a philosophy. It's the sound of creative freedom, where artists bypass the polished commercial machinery to create something raw, authentic, and entirely their own.
1: We have selected a fine variety of artists, and we hope you haven't heard them before.
0: Our very first journey of the night comes from a Brooklyn-based but Minnesota-born artist.
1: B.B. Pugh, a 22-year-old artist who continues to climb out of the underground scene in New York City. His song Stacy is a perfect opener, capturing the lo-fi sound that remains a staple in the independent music world. It's all about a simple, honest melody that feels like a secret being shared.
0: Following that is Instincts by Nomad the Moron. This track brings a cerebral yet experimental edge that highlights how indie artists aren't afraid to break the rules, jumping on a boat just to feel that breeze.

0: Houston, press to ATO.
1: In the current creative landscape, so many young artists are turning to the internet and platforms like Instagram to connect with would-be fans and grow an audience at the tips of their fingers and in the pockets of their jeans.
2: Following tonight's messages of genuine expression through independence, our next song, Teenage Dreamer by Fang, is a nostalgic drifting soundscape that pulls you right in. A masterclass in how much emotion you can pack into a minimal production, and a reflection on what it feels like to be a young artist with no roof to your success.
1: Next, we're heading towards the sounds of Yule, the project of Singapore-born artist Nat Schmiel with her song, Sulky Baby. Indie music is a universal language, proving that whether you're creating from a bedroom in Singapore or an apartment in NYC, the creative spirit knows no borders.
2: Then, we include an absolute staple in the indie scene, Nah by Alex G, which includes folk-inspired storytelling with a haunting, distorted finish. It's quiet until it suddenly isn't.

0: Welcome to Generation Justice. Have you been enjoying this hour of sonic acknowledgement for the independent artists of the world? Because we have much more to share and highlight with you.
1: With his signature grovelly vocals and jazz-infused guitar work, King Krule defines the indie aesthetic of the last decade. It's dark, urban, and unmistakably raw. Here's his song, Borderline.
0: Then we play Self by the British band Sport. This track brings an infectious energy that feels both polished and completely underground. It's the kind of song that reminds you that indie doesn't have to be slow. It just has to be true.

0: In this hour, we pay gratitude to all of the independent artists around the world, including established musicians, those just getting started, or artists who may have passed without proper recognition. We're here to feature that independent spark.
1: Freed from the constraints of corporate dominance, indie music provides absolute authenticity. It shows us that passion doesn't require a record label. Becoming an indie artist myself, I've discovered that in every song, there is an infinite amount of great outcomes.
0: We continue to honor artists who transcend traditional processes and emphasize the importance of creative independence. This next song is titled Rocky Raccoon, Take 8 from the beloved Beatles, a demo from 1968, giving us a peek into their songwriting process, later included in their self-titled White Album.
1: Following that, you will hear a song composed 52 years later in 2020 by an artist and openly trans woman professionally known as Awful Tune. Her song, I Met Sarah in the Bathroom, originally gained traction on TikTok due to its conversational and catchy nature, but later stayed in the hearts of listeners because it tells a story of a meet-cute and a growing attraction between two characters.
2: Rocky Raccoon. A Rocky Raccoon. He was a fool unto himself, and he would not swallow his foolish pride. Mind you, coming from a little town in Minnesota, it was not the kind of thing that a young guy did when a fellow went and stole his chick away from him.

0: sminking of gin.
1: Sminking?
0: Proceeded to lie on the table. He was really sminking of gin. And it did him in the end. Poor Doc. Meantime, back on the table, yeah, the doctor said,

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The colorful ones? Yeah, she had that. Gorgeous makeup and pretty clothes. She was like an Insta baddie. She was like one of those girls.

0: 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Tonight we recognize indie artists by showcasing exemplary work from some hand-chosen musicians.
1: The next song we will share with you was produced and released in 2019 by the youngest artist featured tonight, Ever Rojas, known online as Ever Got Lost. Here is his song, Playlist, an introspective piece that mirrors the experience of curating a collection of songs just like this.
0: After Playlist, we have a roller coaster of a song coming to you from Jane Remover, who is becoming a familiar name within the last couple of years. Most known for her soaring vocals and digital experimentation, she is proof that the indie spirit isn't just about genre, but about the audacity to create. Here is Movies for Guys by Jane Remover.

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1: Roar is a solo project by Arizona-based musician Owen Richard Evans that pulls inspiration from 1960s pop and 1990s indie rock.

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1: Our opening song is Youth of the Nation by POD, and our last songs of the night, our final song by the up-and-coming sibling duo Bass Victim, based out of London, and Rises the Moon by Leanna Flores, a song about the inevitable passage of time, reassuring the listener that no matter the chaos the day brings, night will always fall, allowing us to rest and reset. I'm Elijah O.
0: And I'm Tori. Coming up on KUNM is Spoken Word, so stay tuned and join us next Sunday at 7 o'clock.
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1: Sometimes whenever my mom and I are going down the road, she'll see a television satellite in someone's yard and say, "There's another home where the woman has hung up her pan." We'll drive by someone else's yard with another dish, and she'll say, "That's another house where the woman has stopped feeding her family. Not food, but stories." Sonny Dooley, Dene storyteller. Carmen tells a story. At the women's college every Sunday, we would sit and talk about who we were and where we were from. Beautiful African women, stoic, strong. Creek, creek, creek. African chants, leopard scars, a part of the earth, the women, as I, me, having come from a dirt road town, no road signs, community, familia, our life, this block to the end of the block and all the people in between, the tios and the tias, that which gave me life, Rock Springs, Wyoming, aquella otra vida, esta vecindad, iron cauldron, comida del campo. I recall those kinds of things. Christmas, little red hearts, little treasures. Nosotros, las hijas de mares. Outfits and dresses for us four daughters. Misa del gallo, pan del horno, midnight mass. Our father very often being gone. My mother, a maid, the covenant housekeeper, one cow, one pig, gallinas. Nos mandaban a ordeñar las vacas, bringing the cows home in the evening. We just knew our cow. Everyone knew their cow. Santisteban Street, Mana Felia, Mano Gabriel, Los Janteses, the trappers, one community. I received a scholarship to attend a women's college. I thought, ¿qué andas haciendo, mujer? ¿Quieres ir? ¿De veras quieres ir? Sí. Bueno, they told me, tu abuelo te dará la bendición. Lo que pasa, pasa. You can always come home. Me dieron la bendición y me fui. Blessed by the elders, and there we went. My friend and I, Carmen and Queenie, on a train bound for Loveland, Ohio. Getting better was okay, not with a lot of words, but with approval. The reflection of my face on the train's window pane, ¡y esta mujer! Leaving with trepidation, we were socially unadjusted, unbroken, what it meant to be in their world. I remember coming back, 25, 26 years old, la gente hablando, saying, ¿cuándo se va a casar? Time was passing in terms of my community. But traveling was in my blood. Maybe I stayed in Taos a little bit longer than I should have. I'm sure there's a good reason for that. Everything was connected in our world. Cows, manure, barking, visitors, Mama Carmelita, rece por nosotros, hierbas para resfríos, atole, chimajá, cota, hierba del manso. At the women's college, first year, second year, the lights alone overwhelming, unlike back home, nature, infiltration, we too followed the migrant trail. She's Japanese. She's Hawaiian. Where is she from? Everyone tried to guess where everyone else was from. Esos pendejos no saben, I thought. Why don't they know? Why don't they know? ¿Por qué no saben quién soy yo? Grandfather went to the pueblos to learn how to garden. I believed that tears were healthy, so I cried a lot. I would scream and howl because the sorrow was so deep. 200 acres, a new field of emotion swaying like a cornfield in afternoon breeze. Her hija stayed secure, four daughters accompanied by pachucos and taos. Love tattooed on the finger, a cross, a set of initials. At the women's college, there were the hanging loose ones, but no one making judgments. Everyone had their own story. We gave each other space, crossed over each other's borders, song, dance, music, Philippine women, drums, silk, lamb on Sunday. We put our frijolitos together 30 years ago, 40, 50. Ay, Dios mío, cómo se pasan los años, Dios mío.
0: Yo, what is up, New Mexico? This is Damian Flores in the house with the spoken word hour this evening. Thank you for tuning in, bringing you the best in hip-hop, spoken word, poetry, and stand-up comedy. And you can only hear it here on 89.9 KUNM. So just kick back, relax, and let the words do their thing.
2: Poetry is the language of imagination. Poetry is a form of positive creation. Difficult, isn't it? The point, you're missing it. Rockin's kinda new to me, cause my true love is poetry. I don't know what you thought, Hops, but Chief, I've got tall props. See, this be the rebuttal version to Mr. Academic, who does not believe that my poems would, could, should have muscles and bodies like this one. I want my poem to be brazen and long-legged and squash mud under a hard yellow heel's wicked gravity. I wish to leave this lab of brains swishing in jars and write poems that shatter glass with undeniable bodies. I want to be a word that wants to be a sweating brick, so drink that through your pointed teeth and critique it. I want to be the strophe that strokes the ear in salty heaves, a spine that bends and works like the dance you shut the door to be. Listen to me. With your hips. Clutch this line in the fleshy grip of bold thighs. Eat through your ears and drink through your pores. And if you see me splashed across a page, know that a leaf is a tongue that you wet to make love to a voice not your own. Eat this poem, floss with the barbed length of a simile, and scrape your tongue across a living verse's bristling skin. My eye is just my eye, I promise. I believe in closure, but not in hospital corners. The way first principles are real but untraceable. See, God is meaning, means becoming, means I knock before I come in, means I wriggle.

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Hell no, I exist to be seen, to see and be seen, to push my I to the thou, because the premise of my rhythm is the unapologetic, emphatic insistence of the declarative sentence. That's right, bad boy. 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I can speak about myself in rhyming couplets if I want to. I am, I is, I be, I do, I self, I self, I solo, I dolo. Is, I am my mother's talk stories from beginning to end. Listen to this poem with your hips.

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1: I dedicate this poem to the women in my family and women everywhere. It's called Some Days. When people tell me I am a strong woman, I want to tell them I don't always feel strong. Some days I get so tired of being strong, I want to let my legs collapse under the weight of the world on these shoulders and just cry myself to sleep. Some days frustration sends me pacing the floor, no solutions, nowhere to go, nothing to do but pace myself crazy. The women in my family have taught me how to be strong, but they have also taught me how to despair. I watched as Grandma stood for hours at a time, staring out beyond a dusty screen door, sighing such a defeated sound as if to say, this cannot be my life. I remember days the walls closed in so tight she would pace back and forth, pace back and forth, pace back and forth, teaching the caged bird that having the option to leave doesn't make leaving any easier. Some days I get so tired I want to run away. Some days sadness grips my heart so tight it hurts to breathe, and it only helps if I grieve in the manner the women of my family have taught me. I want to be alone now for what will follow. Thankfully, the bathroom, my most reliable sanctuary, is indifferent to these episodes. I force the sadness to the surface with sound, squeeze out sounds no self-respecting woman would make in public. I push at the pain, induce a vomit of tears, as if despair were labor and I could birth out of me with every groan, pang, throb, my naked sorrow. I was taught well how to purge my pain in private, pick myself up off the wet tiled floor, and mop away all evidence of anguish. And though to many in our society, the image of a woman grieving alone, slobbering like a child is unattractive, to me, it is an image of true strength. In my family, women have embraced their pain for generations, kicked back straight shots of grief, no chaser to help them pass the bitterness, locked horns in a head-on collision with heartache, and survive. While many men in my family fear it, disguise it, run from it, dance around it, do anything to avoid it, displace pain with rage, punch dents in walls, cars, kids, let pain infect them, holding it in, afraid to feel heartbreak. Being strong doesn't always mean feeling strong. Some days I get so tired of being strong. Some days I get so tired, I let go. Some days we must let ourselves fall apart before we can move forward.
2: I was sitting in a coffee shop just minding my own affairs when all of a sudden this policeman caught me unaware. He said, is your name Pedro? I said, yeah, I guess so. He said, then come with me because you're the

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And I also deny the charges of taking any speed. I deny the charges of selling any.

0: My family's out of their mind. 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She's a real Mexican, apaciguate. 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Why are you such a payaso? This is a tribute to my mother, by the way. This payaso cafe. Because that's what she used to call me. 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I never got that. No, pues, what is it about? It's about, pues, you know, other than just laughing all the time. What could be better, people, than just laughing all the time? 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Now she goes, mijo, no tienes otro thousand. ¿Sabes? 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
1: The women in my family are bitches. Cranky bitches, stuck-up bitches, customer service turned sour bitches, can I help you bitches, next in line bitches, I like this purse because it makes me look mean bitches, can you take a

0: My mother told me if you ever become a rock star, don't smash the guitar. There are too many poor kids out there who have nothing, and they see that shit when all they want to do is play that thing. Boy, you better let them play. Okay, if she ever starts in on one of these lectures, your best bet is to pull up a chair, Chief, because Mama don't deal in the abridged version. She worries about me so much some days, y'all. It's like watching windshield wipers on high speed during a light sprinkle, and I gotta tell her, Mom, you're making me nervous. She was born to be laid back, y'all, I swear, but some of us were brought up in households where carefree is a stick of gum, and the only option for getting out is to walk faster. The woman can run in high heels. Okay, backwards. While double-checking my homework, bursting my bubble, rolling enough coins to make sure I have lunch money, and preparing for a meeting at my school on her only day off so she can tell Miss Goss, the music teacher, if you ever touch my boy again, big lady, I'll bounce a hammer off your skull. I remember her doing these things swiftly and with a smile in discounted thrift store business suits that she wore just bright and distinguished enough to cover up 30 years of highway scars trucking through her spine. Some accidents you don't need to see, rubbernecker. Keep moving, cause she made it. She's alive and she's famous. We can stretch Van Gogh paintings from Seattle, Washington to Binghamton, New York, and you still won't find the brilliant brushstrokes it takes to be a single mother, sacrificing the best part of her dreams to raise a baby boy who on most days she probably wants to strangle. We disagree a lot. For instance, Ma still thinks it's okay to carry on a conversation full throttle at 7 a.m., whereas I think, I'm sorry, I don't think it's 7 in the morning. But we both agree that love, y'all, love makes no mistakes. So at nighttime, when she's winding down and I'm still writing books about how to get comfortable in the skin she gave me, I see rock stars on stages smashing guitars, and it is then when I want to find them a comfortable chair, get them a snack, and introduce them to day like this is my mother, Teresa B. Olson, runner of the tight shift, taker of the temperature, lever of the light on, lover of the underdog, mover of the mountain, winner of the good life, keeper of the hope chest, guitar repair woman, and I am her son, Buddy Wakefield. I play a tricked out electric pen thanks to the makers of music and metaphor, but I do my best to keep the words in check, and I use a padded microphone so I don't hurt you, because sometimes I smash things. And I don't ever want to let her down.
1: Death, be not proud. Though some have called thee mighty and dreadful, for thou art not so. For those who now thinks thou dost overthrow, die not, poor death, nor yet canst thou kill me. Thou art slave to fate, chance, kings, and desperate men, and dost with poison, war, and sickness dwell. And poppy or charms can make us sleep as well and better than thy stroke. Why swell'st thou then? One short sleep past, we wake eternally, and death shall be no more. Comma, death.
2: Stay.
1: Thou shalt die.
2: That's what mothers say when the sons and daughters go away. They say, stay. My mother said, go. So I wasn't there the night she fell out of her wheelchair, so frustrated that she amputated her own legs, rather tried to with a steak knife. Her life leaking on the white floor, blossoming like roses in the snow. Our relationship was an anthem composed of words like, gotta go. So we went. and sent our guards on postcards from the places we'd been with stories about all the things we'd seen. That's how it was with you and I. Why say goodbye when we could still write? But then it took your hands. We should have practiced our goodbyes. Because then it took your eyes, and I was somewhere in the middle of nowhere, watching the sunrise over a stop sign placed down.

eyes, and I was somewhere in the middle of nowhere, watching the sun rise over a stop sign placed down the center line of a highway filled with sudden turns for the worse. Running back home, because I gotta play nurse. Gotta figure out which pill alleviates which pain. Which part of your brain is being used for a boxing bag as your body became a never-ending game of freeze tag taking place in an empty playground. I was left looking for your limbs, no lost and found, and I couldn't set you free. So we just sat there. Our heads bent towards each other like flowers in the small hours of the morning, while light wandering in like a warning that time is passing, and you right along with it, bit by bit every day. And all I could say is if I could, I would write you some way out of this, but my gift is useless, and you said no. Write me a poem to make me happy. So I wrote Move, Pen, Move. Write me a bedroom where cures make love to our cancers. But my mother just motions to a bottle full of answers and says, help me go. And now I know something of how piano must feel when it looks at the fireplace to see sheet music being used for kindling. Smoke signaling the end of some song that I thought it would take too long to learn. Now I just sit here watching you burn away. All those notes, I never had a chance to play to hear the music of what you had to say. But I count out the pills just to see if I can do it. I can't even get halfway through it before I turn back into your son and say, stay. I could hook up my heart to your ears and let my tears be your morphine drip, because maybe it's easier to let you slip away than it is to say goodbye. So I hold my breath, because in the countdown to death, the question of why melts into when. How much time do we have left? Because if I knew what I know now, then move, Ben, move, write me a mountain. Because headstones are not big enough. And my mother says, stop it. Write me a poem to make me happy. So I write this. Stay. She smiles and says, gotta go. I know.

What is up, New Mexico? This is Damian Flores here with the Spoken Word Hour. Hope you're enjoying the show. Let me give you a rundown of that last set. We just heard from Shane Koizan, Move Pen Move. Buddy Wakefield, Guitar Repair Woman before that. Bitches by Melissa Lozado Oliva. Paul Rodriguez, Payaso Cafe from the Latino Kings of Comedy before that. Also, Framed by Cheech and Chong. Some Days by Amalio Ortiz. And we kick things off with Typical Cats, What You Thought Hops, and Levi Romero. Thank you very much. Hope you're enjoying the show. Like I said, just go ahead and sit back, relax, and let the words do their thing. We got another half hour of spoken word, the best in comedy, poetry, storytelling, music, and all the things in between, right here only on 89.9.

I'll tell you an interesting story. Second semester of my sophomore year at college, I shared my dorm room with Jesus Christ. And I think I can honestly say that I wasn't the least bit trepidatious about sharing a dorm room with a foreign exchange student, because I figured that anything had to be better than my last roommate, who was a dim-witted, misogynistic, knuckle-dragging, football-playing, business-slash-physical education major, whom I'd considered killing in his sleep on several occasions just to get him out of my room, out of my life, and out of the gene pool. But luckily, he was now serving 5 to 15 years on 3 counts of date rape at a Cincinnati correctional facility, where if there's any justice, he's being sodomized on hourly shifts. So in comparison, I figured bunking with this low-key Yanni lookalike from Bethlehem would be a welcome change, but I couldn't have been more wrong. I first met the Lord as he was moving into our dorm room and helped him assemble this rickety-looking entertainment center that his stepfather, a carpenter, had made for him as a combination birthday-slash-Christmas present. I mean, to sympathize with how bad it must suck having a birthday that falls right on Christmas. Couldn't everybody's gonna lump all your presents together, but he just gave me a confused look and continued to unpack his wardrobe, which consisted of 6 togas and 2 pairs of Birkenstocks. In a few weeks, he started to get on my nerves. First, my VHS copy of Monty Python's Life of Brian shows up broken and in the trash. Like, I'm not gonna figure out who did that. Then his friends, or disciples as he called them, started to crash at our place. Just a few of them at first, and only a few nights a week, but before too long, there were 12 of these assholes. They were sleeping on our floor 7 nights a week, and one of them was always stealing my Pepsi. I suspect it was Judas. Well, after a few weeks, the whole son of God thing started to go to his head. He started to get reckless. He started curing frat boys of their gonorrhea for a nominal fee to make a little money on the side. Then his girlfriend, this political science major named Mary Magdalene, had a party. She only invited about 50 people, but over 200 show up. And by then, Jesus has baked off his gourd, and when the beer runs out, he started turning the tap water into Heineken right in front of everybody. People start to bitch that there wasn't any food at the party. He grabs a few slices of cold pizza out of the fridge, starts tearing them in little pieces, somehow manages to feed everybody there. Then our cokehead pal Lazarus ODs on a speedball in the bathroom. Before anybody can so much as call 911, Jesus yells, "Lazarus, come out!" Guy jumps up without so much as a hangover. It was like something out of a George Romero movie. Well, after that, people started to talk. People started to fall into class. He started to give speeches. He was hip. He was happening. He was popular. He was big messiah on campus. There was talk of a Nike contract, but all that came to a tragic end on Easter weekend. When I came back from break, I was told the tragic news. He had been killed in a bizarre fraternity hazing ritual involving 2 other pledges, some Romans, and several expulsions. Well, naturally, I was upset until he told me that when your roommate dies, you get straight A's across the board in all your classes. Some people say Christ died for my sins. All I know is I got an A in astronomy. Well, of course, after I told my professors to kiss my ass, Jesus shows up on the South Quad 3 days later, apparently having faked his own death. Never saw him again after that, but his disciples came and cleaned all of his shit out of our room, but accidentally left behind his Mickey Mouse boxer shorts, a.k.a. the Shroud of Turin, which I sold to the National Enquirer for a cool million. You know, maybe he wasn't such a bad roommate after all.

0: And God said, let there be light, and there was light. And God was lonely, resting on the seventh day. He was so lonely. And God said, let there be cable.
1: There was cable. Good.
0: Let there be DirecTV and PrimeStar and pay-per-view so that my children have something to watch while worshiping me.
2: Excellent.
0: Let there be ratings in news magazines and scandal and tabloids and ragtime and rap and spam. Let my children taste this spam and resolve never to touch it again, for it is unclean. Let 1% of the people own 90% of the wealth, and let the rest have me for their comfort. Let there be food for some and none for others. And God said, let the good times roll. Let there be the Spice Girls and the Backstreet Boys and Hanson, because every generation needs their Partridge Family. Let there be self-esteem and spell check and calculators so that brains become lazy and believe in me all the more. Let there be assassinations and natural disasters and executions and mass suicides and abortions and plane crashes and nuclear accidents, because my children took that be fruitful and multiply thing way too seriously. And God said, let there be Satan so people don't blame everything on me. And let there be lawyers so people don't blame everything on Satan. Let there be toupees for the bald with money and paint for the bald who have none. And God said, let the blind lead the blind, let the deaf sing to the deaf, and let the dumb become spokesmodels. Let there be war and famine and pestilence on CNN in prime time. Let there be celebrities and celebrity golf tournaments and celebrity Jeopardy, but make the question so easy a dog could answer it. Let there be vegetarians and vegans and Romulans and Vulcans and Trekkies and Moonies and circus freaks and dominatrixes and harlots and haberdashers and hooked on phonics and David Bowie. Let there be David Bowie. And God said, let's dance. Let's put on our red shoes and dance the blues. Let there be art for the starving, pornography for the fat, and dogs playing poker for everyone else. And God said, let my people go. And God said, let my people come. Now let them go again. And God said, let me entertain you. Let me say this about that. Let it alone or it'll never heal. Let your love flow like a mountain stream. Let a smile be your umbrella on a rainy, rainy day. Let it out and let it in. Hey, Jude.

0: I was on the outskirts of a little southern town, trying to reach my destination before the sun went down. The old CB was blaring away on channel 19, when there came a little boy's voice on the radio line. And he said, "Breaker 19, is anyone there? Come on back, truckers, and talk to Teddy Bear." Well, I keyed the mic and I said, "You got it, Teddy Bear." And the little boy's voice came back on the air. "Appreciate the break. Who we got on that end?" I told him my handle and then he began. "Now, I'm not supposed to bother you fellas out there. Mom says you're busy and for me to stay off there. But you see, I get lonely and it helps to talk. 'Cause that's about all I can do. I'm crippled and I can't walk." I came back and told him to fire up that mic, and I'd talk to him as long as he liked. "This was my dad's radio," the little boy said, "but I guess it's mine and mom's now, 'cause my daddy's dead. Dad had a wreck about a month ago. He was trying to get home in a blinding snow. Mom has to work now to make ends meet, and I'm not much help with my two crippled feet. She says not to worry, that we'll make it all right. But I hear her crying sometimes late at night. You know, there's one thing I want more than anything else to see. Oh, I know you guys are too busy to bother with me. But you see, my dad used to take me for rides when he was home. But I guess it's all over now since my daddy's gone." Not one breaker came on the old CB as that little crippled boy talked with me. I tried hard to swallow a lump that just wouldn't stay down, as I thought about my boy back in Greenville town. Dad was going to take Mom and me with him later on this year. Well, I remember him saying, "Someday this old truck will be yours, Teddy Bear. But I know I'll never get to ride an 18-wheeler again. But this old base will keep me in touch with all my trucker friends. Teddy Bear's going to back on out now and leave you alone, 'cause it's about time for Mom to come home. But you give me a shout when you're passing through, and I'll sure be happy to come back to you." Well, I came back and I said, "Before you go, 1010, what's your home 20, little CB friend?" Well, he gave me his address and I didn't once hesitate, 'cause this hot load of freight is just gonna have to wait. I turned that truck around on a dime and headed straight for Jackson Street, 229. And as I rounded the corner, oh, I got one heck of a shock. 18-wheelers were lined up for three city blocks. Well, I guess every driver for miles around had caught Teddy Bear's call. And that little crippled boy was having a ball. For as fast as one driver would carry him in, another would carry him to his truck and take off again. Well, you better believe I took my turn at riding Teddy Bear. And then I carried him back in and put him down in his chair. And buddy, if I never live to see happiness again, I want you to know I saw it that day in the face of that little man. We took up a collection for him before his mama got home, and each driver said goodbye, and then they were all gone. He shook my hand with a mile-long grin and said, "So long, trucker. I'll catch you again." Yeah, I hit that interstate with tears in my eyes. I turned on the radio and I got another surprise. "Breaker 19," came a voice on the air. "Just one word of thanks from Mama Teddy Bear. We wish each and every one a special prayer for you, 'cause you just made my little boy's dream come true. I'll sign off now before I start to cry. May God ride with you. 10-4. Goodbye."
1: 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But I always thought if they ever had a chance to sit down and talk face to face, they might realize they got a lot in common.

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And one old boy said, "Hey, Tex, where'd you park your horse?" 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One husky fella said, "I think I'll rip that hat right off your head." 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

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But a tongue is so much more than a vehicle for greed or the decipherer of feed. 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

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And I couldn't say a word, not one single word.

I hope you enjoyed the show. Give you a rundown of what we just listened to. The last track was All I Could Do Was Cry by Rudy and the Reno Bops. Before that, we had

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9:04 o'clock on a Sunday evening. I am Mark Weber, and we were just listening to Meredith Monk, a piece of music she calls Understreet, from something she developed back in 1970, where she was exploring her voice and voice things. We're going to do a show of largely on Meredith Monk's music. She's a New Yorker, lives down on the Lower East Side, and she, Tribeca she lives, and she, which is down there, southern end of Manhattan, but she also keeps a little cabin up in a little canyon in the northern New Mexico, very remote. And I don't know if she's in town now, but if she is, hi, Meredith. So that was from a CD called Key, Invisible Theater, on Lovely Music. And we're going to go from the very same CD. We're going to listen to something else called Do You Be? Do You Be? Meredith Monk. And then we'll follow that with a trio of New Yorkers. Well, the pianist is a New Yorker. It's a trio: Carol Leibowitz, Ava Lindahl, and Bill Payne. That'll be piano, violin, and clarinet. And then we'll slip back into Meredith after that.

Meredith Monk. Pretty much everything we've listened to so far on Other Voices here tonight has been Meredith Monk. There was a little interlude there of a piano, violin, and clarinet in a trio formation with Carol Leibowitz, Ava Lindahl, and Bill Payne. So that's a New Yorker, a Stockholms, Stockholmsian, and Bill Payne, who lives in Vegas, Nevada. And that was from their CD that came out in 2012 that was just called Payne, Lindahl, Leibowitz. And the piece was called Ever Since. So let's jump to, oh, and then there was another piece, music, that was followed by Meredith Monk called Fat Stream. And she wrote a thing here on that record, Key, she says, I've redacted quite a bit, or I've edited. I was trying for a visceral, kinetic song form that had the abstract qualities of a painting or a dance. I knew that I didn't want a text. For me, the voice itself was a language which seemed to speak more eloquently than words. I chose certain phonemes for their particular sound qualities, timbre, texture, and impulse. I was trying for a primordial musical utterance which would uncover shards of memory and feelings that we don't have words for. So, let's go to one of her major theater works called Turtle Dreams, and we'll listen to the, it's on ECM Records, and we will actually listen to the side one that is, it's an LP, of, it's Turtle Dreams. Yes, sirree. From 1982. Meredith Monk.

It's Carol Leibowitz, Bill Payne, Ava Lindahl on piano, clarinet, and violin. And now let's return to Meredith Monk.

0: This is 89.9 KUNM and KUNM HD Albuquerque Santa Fe, live from the University of New Mexico. 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
1: Thank you, Harry. That was Harry Norton. I'm Mark Weber. This is Other Voices, Other Sounds. And we just listened to Meredith Monk's piece called View One. And it was part of a soundtrack to a film. And it appears on the Turtle Dreams LP. And you heard Colin Wolcott kind of lowly back there on Didgeridoo. You know, he wasn't forefront. He was in the background. If you had on headphones like me, you would have heard him back there. Oh, we've been listening mostly to Meredith Monk, and we're going to continue. But right now, you know, it's 1 minute after 10 p.m. Sunday night. And this is this Other Voices show. Here, let's play this. I love this piece here.
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1: That was the late Stephen Miller, who used to be one of the hosts of Other Voices way back in the way back. The late Stephen Miller, I might add. You know, Meredith Monk's concepts, it strikes me in this last week listening to her music, that hypnotic, repeated, mantra-like lines on the organ, they seem to predate Philip Glass's work in that area. I'd like to research that a little more. She was, still is, in fact. I told you she lives up in a little, small, remote northern New Mexico canyon. And I actually got to see the house from a dirt, old beat-up dirt road. Bumpy. And it was so covered in vines and everything. It was hard to tell if it was actually adobe, which it probably was. Everything up there is made out of adobe or else flat stone. Perfect house for a priestess. Meredith Monk. So we're going to come back to her, but right now let's jump over to this composer, pianist, Chris Davis. CD of hers called Capricorn Climber. This is Chris, the pianist, in a quintet formation with Matt Maneri viola, Ingrid Labrock on saxophone, Trevor Dunn bass, Tom Rainey on drums, and possibly Glockenspiel. This piece is called To Tinkerbell.

That's a piece of music from my favorite movie, Quest for Fire, from the soundtrack, and that was the love theme. You know, the scenario is, it says here 80,000 years ago, but I think current anthropology would tell you it was more like 40,000 years ago in Europe. Quest for Fire, a Jean-Jacques Annaud film. The music by Philippe Sardet. I love that movie. I've seen it about 10 times. I'll see it again soon. Meanwhile, let's return to Meredith Monk and listen to something from her 1967-1970 period called Change. It's just a short piece while I change LPs on the only record player we got here tonight. All right. I am Mark Weber, and it is 15 minutes after 10, and this is Other Voices, and here we go, Meredith Monk.

Meredith Monk, piece of music she calls Change from her. It's on a collection called Key, K-E-Y, Key. Now let's jump over. I never can get enough of this piece of music called Contrapunked. Karl Heinz Stockhausen's masterpiece from 1953. There must be 6 dozen versions of this, and I like to listen to all of them. So this is going to have Frederick Rzewski on piano, Rome Symphony Orchestra under the baton of Bruno Maderna, recorded in 1967, Contrapunkt for 10 instruments. Contrapunkt is German for counterpoint. And it's an old LP I've had forever.

And there we have it. Contrapunct. Now, let's listen to another piece of Meredith Monk as we are featuring her tonight on Other Voices. This is a piece called Dungeon. That's, again, it's from that 1967-1970 period of her long career. And then that's going to lead into some Oliver Mézian. It's one of his bird pieces. You know, he was famous for transcribing bird songs and putting them into his symphonies. So this is Huissard Exotiques for piano and orchestra, which means exotic birds for piano and orchestra. He composed in 1955, and there's over 40 different birds represented on here as played by, you know, probably, you know, piccolos and things like that. So, but first, here's Meredith Monk.

What an absolute amazing piece of music. Oliver Messiaen, Exotic Birds. And that was the pianist Ivan Loriod in the Czech Philharmonic Orchestra. Yes, sir. Under the direction of Oliver Messiaen himself, the recording. I am Mark Weber, and I will be back next Sunday in this slot on this very show that starts at 9 o'clock, goes for 2 hours. So right here, I'm going to go ahead and dial up. You know, somebody I have yet to play, and he's one of the big names, Henry Cowell. And this is something he wrote. He's one of the early modernists, and a whole school of music grew out of him, out of the West Coast, you know, out of the San Francisco Bay Area. I call him Mr. Tone Cluster. And this is a piece of music called Piece for Piano from 1924. Henry Cowell. And I will see you next week.

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From Anti-Gravity, we heard from a release also titled Anti-Gravity, and the track is called Quartz. And this is the House the Jazz Built, K1M Radio. 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Welcome.

Sweetheart, the night is growing old, and my love for you is still untold. A kiss

You're listening to member-supported KUNM and the music from Carlos Vega. He is a Miami-born and raised tenor saxophonist here from his Bird's Ticket 2016 release album. The track's called Elements. We also heard music from Grassroots Movement. That is an album from Bobby Selvaggio. Bobby Selvaggio is a saxophonist, a composer, an educator, and a band leader. And that album is called Spy Movie. Bobby McFerrin, also on this set. Bobby McFerrin, the great vocalist, incredible work, incredible vocal work, and political activism as well. Bobby McFerrin from Circle Songs. We heard Circle Song 4. Also on this set, singer from Scotland, the Scottish great Annie Lennox. She and fellow musician Dave Stewart were actually internationally famous in the 1980s with the, I guess that's a rock, a post-rock band, Eurythmics. But Annie Lennox does great solo work, dives deep into the jazzified elements of music. And from Annie Lennox, we heard I Cover the Waterfront from an album called Nostalgia. So here on The House That Jazz Built, what we do, as you know well, we've been doing for 6 decades, by the way, is allow for the offspring of jazz to flourish. We feature the influences, the imprints, the synchronized weight of the art form as it seeps into other genres, and we let it fly. We take liberties with the music. We do this Sunday nights, 11 p.m., and I'm your host, Angelo Seta, and KUNM Radio in Albuquerque is the perfect place to house this house. And I, for one, am super glad you are here. 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

They also just built music from Drew Kraus, the trumpet player, composer, arranger, and band leader. The track's called Jog Mode from an album called Jog. Carlos Garnett, the Panamanian-American jazz saxophonist, also on this set. And music from American singer born in Providence, Rhode Island, Carol Sloan, also featured on this last set of The House That Just Built with me, your host, Andre Lasseta. We're approaching the end of the first hour of the program tonight, this Sunday night. I'll take you up to 1 a.m. on Monday when we make space for overnight freeform here on K1M. That will be followed by NPR's morning edition at 5 a.m. Once again, thanks for being here. This is The House You Just Built.

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guitar virtuals, would you say? I'd say so. I tend to agree. Guitarist George Benson from the Essential George Benson, the first disc on that set, we heard So What, the Miles Davis composition, the Geoff Keyser trio before it from World Music, and the track called Accra. Slap That Thing is the track we heard from Eclecticism from Faux Mo Deep, and we heard tracks from Eliana Cuevas and Dave Douglas also on this last set of this second hour of The House That Jazz Built. We'll be back next Sunday night with more eclectic jazz, I promise you. And tomorrow, or later on today, as a matter of fact, at 12 noon on Mondays, join me as well for the Monday edition of All That Jazz. This is Andre Lacerda, thanking you very much for your support, your friendship, your input, and your constant company. It's much appreciated. The House of Jazz Built. We'll be back next Sunday. Be well, have a great week, and cheers.

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1: 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From 10 p.m. to 6 a.m., we may broadcast material that could be considered offensive by some members of our audience. 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
3: We want black power. We want black power. We want black power. We want black power. We want black power. That's right. That's what we want. Black power. And we don't have to be ashamed of it. We have stayed here. And we begged the president, we begged the federal government. That's all we've been doing, begging, begging. It's time we stand up and take over. Take over. We have to do what every group in this country did. We got to take over the communities where we outnumber people so we can have decent jobs. So we can have decent houses. So we can have decent roads. So we can have decent schools. So we can have decent justice. Every courthouse in Mississippi ought to be burned down tomorrow to get rid of the dirt and hair and filth. Now from now on, when they ask you what you want, you know what to tell them. What do you want? What do you want?

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This is Funky Sundays. The next 4 hours, we're going to play for you some of the funkiest stuff on the planet. Let's kick off this first set, The Gap Band.

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I am your host, DJ Lai, a.k.a. Ben Rowe Jr. You're tuned in to Funky Sunday. Run down what we heard. We started off that set like I start off most my Funky Sundays. Mr. James Brown, Living in America. Burn Rubber on Me, Why You Want to Hurt Me. The Gap Band, Charlie Robert and Ronnie Wilson from 1980 from the Gap Band 3. Barcaze, had a request for the Barcaze a week or so ago. That was Soulfinger from 1967. Barcaze formed in Memphis in 1964. After that, Leon Haywood, Just Your Fool, from the Come and Get You Some album from 1974. That was his sixth studio album. After that, we heard Samade

They're from London. Their song, Bra, from 1972. Samade is a Calypso word that means dove. After that, we heard Funky Bunch, Ice and Lafayette Afro Rock Band from 1975. They were formed in Long Island in 1970. Then they moved to France, where they continued to pump out music to 1978. And we finished up that set with Swamp Dog, a.k.a. Jerry Williams Jr. That is the Funcuba remix of Synthetic World. That the original was from 1970. This one's from a little bit later. Let's keep on with the jams here. Mr. Lonnie Liston Smith with Expansions.

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2: 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I'm your host, DJ Lai. We've got about three more hours of Funky Sunday left. Give me a call, 505-277-5615. You can also email us, dj@kunm.org. Please put the name of the show or the name of the DJ in the subject line. You can also investigate our two-week archive, and our playlist is up. Let me tell you what we just heard. We started that set off with Mr. Lonnie Liston Smith, Expansion from 1975. Lonnie Liston Smith has played with such jazz luminaries as Pharoah Sanders, Miles Davis, Art Blakey's Jazz Messengers, and Rashad Roland Kirk. After that, we heard Joe Tex, Ain't Gonna Bump No More With No Big Fat Woman, 1977, from the Blame It on the Boogie LP. Following that, we heard a band formed in Dayton as the Ohio Untouchables in 1959. They renamed themselves to the Ohio Players in 1967. That was Skin Tight from 1974. And, of course, we finished up that set with Mr. Fela Kuti, Who Are You, 1971. Fun fact, Fela Kuti, of course, is a Nigerian saxophonist and a political activist. Fun fact for this man, he married 27 women simultaneously in 1978, subsequently divorced many of them, blaming jealousy. Coming up in our next set, start off our second of our 4 hours, we're going to have Harold Melvin and the Blue Notes, Marvin Gaye, Shuggie, Otis. But we're going to start this one off with another Otis, Mr. Otis Redding.

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Let me recap what we heard. We just heard Mr. Teddy Pendergrass on lead vocal with Harold Melvin and the Blue Notes, Don't Leave Me This Way from 1975. Prior to that, Mr. Marvin Gaye, Got to Give It Up, 1977, from his Disco Phase album. Marvin Gaye was born in 1939 in Washington, D.C., and unfortunately died on April Fool's Day, 1984, by getting shot by his dad. Before that, Shuggie Otis with Strawberry Letter 23 from 1974. Shuggie Otis is still performing today at age 73. That song was later made famous by the brothers, maybe a little more famous by the brothers Johnson. And of course, we started that whole set off with Respect from Otis Redding from 1965 from his Otis Blue LP. 505-277-5615. Give me a call. If I don't pick up, keep it ringing. I'm either in the bathroom or digging out some more tunes. Playlist is up, and we have a two-week archive up. Well, let's keep going with the jams. We'll start off this next set with a little Sly and the Family Stone.

0: Davis on KUNM 89.9 and KUNM.org around the world. That was Miles Davis from the On the Corner Sessions, Big Fun / Hollywood, Take Three, Al Foster drums, Chick Corea and Herbie Hancock on keyboards, Michael Henderson bass. We started that set off with Sly and the Family Stone from 1971 from the album There's a Riot Going On. That one's called Brave and Strong. We followed that up with Mr. Johnny Taylor, a.k.a. the Philosopher of Soul. Jody's Got Your Girl and Gone from 1970's album One Step Beyond. We then went to Curtis Mayfield, Pusher Man, from 1972's Superfly album. I was on the phone with a lovely caller, and we were talking about Teddy Pendergrass. Teddy Pendergrass was in a car wreck in the early 80s and was paralyzed, but he managed to live 28 more years. In an unfortunate irony, Curtis Mayfield was also paralyzed in 1990, a lighting rig on stage fell on him and paralyzed him. He lived for 9 more years and died at age 57. Funky song from a group called Ripple. And then we went back to Nigeria with Bob O'Hari and his Uhuru Sounds. And like I said, we finished up that set with Mr. Miles Davis. Let's do a little technical stuff.
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0: I'd like to thank everybody who called in. I love talking to people on the phone, hearing what you're doing up at this time of night. I got another set for you. Going to have James Brown, Grover Washington Jr., Mr. Donny Hathaway, but we're going to start the set off with a gentleman named Billy Paul. This song is called Am I Black Enough for You from 1972.

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This is Funky Sunday live on KUNM 89.9, KUNM.org, listening around the world. You can give me a call, 505-277-5615. Let me tell you what we heard there. We started that set off with Am I Black Enough For You from Mr. Billy Paul. He was best known for his number one hit, Me and Mrs. Jones. Both those songs were taken from this album, 360 Degrees of Billy Paul from 1972. The Ghetto, Donny Hathaway from 1969. Everything Is Everything album. Grover Washington Jr. followed that up with Inner City Blues, Make Me Wanna Holler. That song was co-written with Mr. Marvin Gaye from his debut album, Inner City Blues. And, of course, we finished that up with the inimitable Mr. James Brown, Stone to the Bone from 1973, from his 37th studio album on Polydor Records, The Payback. Let's keep it going. Speaking of James Brown, I got his other half, Mr. Bobby Bird, right here.

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2: 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I'm your host, DJ Lai. We're coming up on our last hour. Give me a call, 505-277-5615. The playlist is up, and for those of you not up at this time of night, you can investigate our two-week archive, and that will allow you to go check out any show that was broadcast within the last 2 weeks. We started off that set with Mr. Bobby Bird, I Know You Got Soul. Bobby Bird discovered James Brown in 1952, and they were together till 1973. After that, we went back to Curtis Mayfield, and we went back to Superfly. That was the Superfly single from 1972. The Bar Case, Shake Your Rump to the Funk. That was Larry Dodson on lead vocals from the album Too Hot to Stop from 1976. After that, we heard a band from Portland, Oregon, Pleasure, with their song Glide from 1979. Lafayette Afro Rock Band, Malik, from the Malik album, 1972 or 74. I'm not 100% sure on that one. And of course, we finished that set off with Mr. George Clinton, Atomic Dog, from the Computer Games album from 1982. That was the last of the P-Funk Collective songs to reach number one on the Billboard R&B charts. We're going to kick off this second to last half hour with another Sly Stone song. And then we're going to play the Beastie Boys, who sampled that Sly Stone song. So let's go.

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We're getting down to our last half hour of my show. Let me tell you what we heard. We started that set off with Loose Booty, Sly and the Family Stone, from their seventh album, Small Talk. Followed that up with Beastie Boys, Shadrach, 1989. That's sampled from Loose Booty. Another Curtis Mayfield track. That was from the song called Check Out Your Mind, instrumental studio jam. That was on the deluxe 25th edition of Superfly. Funkadelic with Super Stupid from 1971. Mr. Eddie Hazel on lead guitar. That was from their third studio album, Maggot Brain. We're going to hear a couple more Maggot Brain songs leading off the next set. Also, Sprock Zarathustra from 1973, Brazilian Deodata. And we finished that set off Mr. Billy Cobham, Stratus from 1973. Mr. Billy Cobham is still on tour today at age 82, and he is a member of the Modern and Classical Drummer Hall of Fame. Let's go. Last set. Funkadelic,

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1: 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And in Mozambique, doctors are battling the disease alongside big infrastructure challenges, like access to electricity and water.
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6: Live from NPR News in Washington, I'm Dave Mattingly. The U.S. and Iran have exchanged more fire in the

0: In Washington, I'm Dave Mattingly. The U.S. and Iran have exchanged more fire in the Middle East in the latest test of the ongoing ceasefire. Here's NPR's Greg Myrie.
1: The U.S. military says American aircraft fired on a number of Iranian sites over the weekend. Now, they include a radar station, some drones, and a command center for drones. And this included an attack on Keshem Island in the Strait of Hormuz. Now, the U.S. says it acted because Iran had earlier shot down a U.S. Predator drone. The U.S. military says this U.S. drone was flying over international waters.
0: And Kuwaiti forces say they intercepted Iranian missiles and drones launched earlier today. President Trump continues to signal the U.S. and Iran are close to a deal to extend the ceasefire by 60 days. Israeli troops have captured a strategic mountain in southern Lebanon, marking their deepest incursion in the country in more than 25 years. The Israeli gains may be complicating efforts to extend the ceasefire between the U.S. and Iran, with Iranian officials demanding an end to the attacks against Hezbollah in Lebanon. AAA says the price of regular gasoline in the U.S. has dropped 18 cents a gallon in the last week on expectations the U.S. and Iran will reach an agreement. Regular now averages $4.32 a gallon nationwide. This is NPR News.
2: This is KUNM. I'm Bryce Dix. The New Mexico Department of Health announced smoking rates are down across the state, but at the same time, vaping rates have increased. KUNM's Daniel Montano reports.
3: In 2022, 15% of New Mexicans smoked, according to NMDOH. 2 years later, the rate dropped to just under 12%. During that same time period, however, vaping increased from 7 to 8%. The state released the data Friday, just ahead of World No Tobacco Day on Sunday, which was established by the World Health Organization in 1987. It's a day dedicated to raising awareness about tobacco's health risks and advocating for policy change that results in lower tobacco consumption. Anthony Garcia is director of the Nicotine Use Prevention and Control Program for NMDOH. He says his department works to help eliminate and reduce the harms of nicotine use in all its forms. That means doing outreach at schools and communities around the state, advocating for prevention efforts, and working with apartments or other multifamily housing units to develop policies that reduce second and third hand smoke. But a big part of what they do, Garcia says, is providing individualized assistance to New Mexicans trying to quit. All one has to do is call 1-800-QUIT-NOW.
4: They will get connected with a coach who will develop a personalized quit plan for them and help them do things like manage cravings, get access to 12 weeks of free nicotine replacement therapy in the form of patches, gum, or lozenges, and help them along that journey so that way they can hopefully be successful in quitting.
3: The state receives money from a legal settlement with tobacco companies that provides funds to help eliminate the harms caused by tobacco, which means the service is free.
4: It's a really wonderful service and staffed by wonderful folks who are very aware of how difficult it is to quit tobacco, to quit nicotine.
3: Garcia says although the number of adults vaping has increased, there's actually been a drastic reduction in the number of kids using tobacco products in general. Smoking among New Mexico's high school students dropped from 8% in 2019 to about 3% in 2023. E-cigarette use during that same time period dropped from more than a third to just under 19%. And for those still vaping, the state offers its Live Vape Free program specifically for people ages 13 to 26. For KUNM, I'm Daniel Montano.
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6: It's Morning Edition from NPR News. I'm Steve Inskeep in Washington, D.C.
7: And Amy Martinez in Culver City, California. President Trump's anti-weaponization fund is facing scrutiny in the courts.
6: Judges issued two orders in one day at the end of last week. First, a judge temporarily blocked the government from establishing the president's settlement fund to reimburse people who claimed the federal government targeted them. Then another judge said she would investigate

0: Ossoff appeared at a campaign rally yesterday in Atlanta alongside the party's gubernatorial nominee, Keisha Lance Bottoms, as Sarah Callis with Georgia Public Broadcasting reports.
1: Ossoff is seeking a second term. He promoted his own policies at the joint rally and also voiced his support for Bottoms.
2: We will win with a coalition that extends far beyond party lines, because this campaign's not just for Democrats. It's for everyone who sees things spiraling out of our control.
1: Both Bottoms and Ossoff will be at the top of the ballot in November. Georgia is a swing state with two Democratic senators and a Republican governor. The winner of the Senate race in Georgia could determine the balance between the parties in the Senate for the next 2 years. For NPR News, I'm Sarah Callis in Atlanta.
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3: From Albuquerque, New Mexico, this is KBNM. I'm Bryce Dix. New Mexico has spent the past decade adopting stricter methane and greenhouse gas regulations for the state's booming oil and gas sector. But a bill before Congress could upend the state's progress, that's according to advocates. As the Public News Service reports, the so-called Protect Domestic Oil and Gas Small Business Act, backed by two Republican lawmakers, would exempt low-producing marginal oil and gas wells from federal oversight. Supporters contend small independent energy producers should not be burdened by federal methane requirements. Lucas Herndon, energy policy director for the advocacy group called Progress Now New Mexico, says wells owned by small operators often pollute the most.
4: In New Mexico, those are actually the ones that we find leaking more, venting more. They are often older wells, potentially producing as much, if not more, greenhouse gases overall.
3: In 2022, New Mexico enacted rules to reduce venting and flaring across the oil and gas supply chain. Last year, the governor announced the new regulations had slashed methane emissions by approximately half when compared with Texas, which lacks comprehensive state-level restrictions. Herndon argued state laws like these should not be preempted.
4: New Mexico has done the work to really try and hold the oil and gas industry accountable. We have been successful some years and less successful other years. And this federal bill certainly compromises a lot of that success.
3: After Texas, New Mexico is the second largest producer of oil here in the U.S. The state is using some of the taxes and royalties from production to move away from fossil fuels by leasing land for utility-scale solar and wind projects and building a green energy workforce. This is KUNM.
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3: Very sunny out there right now. It's currently 64 degrees in Albuquerque, 61 degrees in Santa Fe, and 56 degrees for our friends up in Mora. It's just turning 7:34. 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
9: I'm Amy Martinez.
10: And I'm Leila Fadel. The path to turning the Senate blue runs in part through the state of Maine, and that hinges on the presumptive Democratic nominee Graham Plattner, an oyster farmer and Marine Corps veteran plagued with scandal. The anti-establishment candidate seemingly came out of nowhere to fight for the seat that Republican Susan Collins has held for nearly 30 years.
11: Everybody knows that this system is built to screw working people. And what we need in this country is a clear political message about who is to blame. Because it isn't immigrants, it's not trans kids, it's billionaires, it's corporations.
10: But Plattner's controversial past keeps catching up with him. Over the weekend, the Wall Street Journal reported that Plattner exchanged sexually explicit messages with multiple women early in his marriage. Soon after the story published, Plattner's wife, Amy Gertner, defended him in a video posted to

0: NVIDIA has unveiled new, more powerful computer chips it says will bring advanced AI to desktops and laptops. This is NPR News.
1: And this is KUNM. I'm Bryce Dix. The New Mexico Department of Health announced smoking rates are down across the state, but at the same time, vaping rates have increased. KUNM's Daniel Montano reports.
2: In 2022, 15% of New Mexicans smoked, according to NMDOH. 2 years later, the rate dropped to just under 12%. During that same time period, however, vaping increased from 7 to 8%. The state released the data Friday, just ahead of World No Tobacco Day on Sunday, which was established by the World Health Organization in 1987. It's a day dedicated to raising awareness about tobacco's health risks and advocating for policy change that results in lower tobacco consumption. Anthony Garcia is director of the Nicotine Use Prevention and Control Program for NMDOH. He says his department works to help eliminate and reduce the harms of nicotine use in all its forms. That means doing outreach at schools and communities around the state, advocating for prevention efforts, and working with apartments or other multifamily housing units to develop policies that reduce second and third hand smoke. But a big part of what they do, Garcia says, is providing individualized assistance to New Mexicans trying to quit. All one has to do is call 1-800-QUIT-NOW.
3: They will get connected with a coach who will develop a personalized quit plan for them and help them do things like manage cravings, get access to 12 weeks of free nicotine replacement therapy in the form of patches, gum, or lozenges, and help them along that journey so that way they can hopefully be successful in quitting.
2: The state receives money from a legal settlement with tobacco companies that provides funds to help eliminate the harms caused by tobacco, which means the service is free.
3: It's really wonderful service and staffed by wonderful folks who are very aware of how difficult it is to quit tobacco, to quit nicotine.
2: Garcia says although the number of adults vaping has increased, there's actually been a drastic reduction in the number of kids using tobacco products in general. Smoking among New Mexico's high school students dropped from 8% in 2019 to about 3% in 2023. E-cigarette use during that same time period dropped from more than a third to just under 19%. And for those still vaping, the state offers its Live Vape Free program specifically for people ages 13 to 26. For KUNM, I'm Daniel Montano.
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5: It's Morning Edition from NPR News. I'm Steve Inskeep in Washington, D.C.
6: And I'm Martinez in Culver City, California. President Trump's anti-weaponization fund is facing scrutiny in the courts.
5: Judges issued two orders in one day at the end of last week. First, a judge temporarily blocked the government from establishing the president's settlement fund to reimburse people who claim the federal government targeted them. Then another judge said she would investigate Trump's settlement with himself. The president arranged the payoffs in a deal with agencies he controls.
6: NPR's Jacqueline Diaz is with us to break all of this down. So Jacqueline, remind us where we are with this fund.
7: So there were a few developments on Friday. This anti-weaponization fund was created by the DOJ, and it was part of a settlement of President Trump's civil lawsuit against the IRS. Trump sued his own government back in January for the leak of his tax returns in 2019. The DOJ set aside almost $1.8 billion for this fund. People who feel like they were targeted by the federal government can apply for this fund and get payouts for damages. Groups like the nonprofit Democracy Forward sued the government over this whole program. And on Friday, a judge temporarily blocked the DOJ from moving forward with the fund. That means no payouts right now. She's now thinking about whether to grant a longer-term pause. Trump's lawyers have about 2 weeks to respond.
6: All right, so Steve earlier mentioned another judge. What about that other judge?
7: Yeah, so the original federal judge who oversaw Trump's lawsuit over his tax return leaks also weighed in on Friday. That judge, Judge Kathleen Williams, had earlier dismissed the case after the government and Trump settled. Before dismissing it, she

0: expressed some concerns. She said she was worried that Trump and the IRS, which is obviously a part of his government, weren't really on opposite sides and that the court itself might be a, quote, victim of fraud. 35 retired federal judges weighed in and urged Judge Williams to take another look. And stay with me here. Judge Williams said she's going to consider that. She's giving Trump's lawyers until June 12th to respond. Trump supporters have really wanted something like this to exist, but there's a lot of legal obstacles here for the president to get his fund up and running.
1: Yeah. Now, you say some supporters wanted this. How have some lawmakers responded to the fund?
0: Well, there's some serious bipartisan pushback to this whole program. Republican Senate Majority Leader John Thune has said previously that he is not a big fan of this fund. But the loudest critics have been naturally Democrats. Some top Democrats are really concerned with another part of the settlement. That is one that bars the U.S. government from taking action over past tax returns filed by Trump, his companies, and his family. One Democrat, Jamie Raskin of Maryland, said on Friday that Congress should not have to wait for the courts and has the power to act itself.
1: How has the Trump administration responded to this criticism?
0: President Trump and other folks in the White House have said repeatedly that he does not get any personal benefit from this fund. And the Justice Department has defended its legality. The DOJ, for its part, did not respond to a request for comment from NPR. We do know that some Trump supporters who feel like they've been targeted by the DOJ have started applying for the fund. So far, that's included Michael Caputo, a Trump ally and former Health and Human Services spokesman. He has said he and his family were targeted by the Biden administration. Acting Attorney General Todd Blanche is sure to get questions about the weaponization fund and who might benefit when he testifies before a House budget hearing on Tuesday.
1: All right, that's NPR's Jacqueline Diaz. Jacqueline, thanks for laying all this out for us.
0: Thank you.
2: Judge Kathleen Williams says she chose to examine the president's settlement with himself at the request of 35 former federal judges. They wrote a letter. One of those judges is John Jones III, appointed by President George W. Bush, who served for many years and is now president of Dickinson College. Judge, welcome.
3: Good morning, Steve.
2: What strikes you when you read the judge's statement? I mean Judge Williams here.
3: Well, it looks like Judge Williams may have been looking for an opportunity, Steve, to open this case. And, of course, I and my retired judge colleagues gave her that opportunity by filing a motion to have her do that. The order itself, I would characterize as terse and rather ominous, because what she invokes in the order is Federal Rule of Civil Procedure 11. And broken down in sort of layperson's parlance, Rule 11 requires that lawyers be honest and reasonable when filing lawsuits, and they not do so for an improper purpose. Here, the fear is collusion, which would be an improper purpose. And if you violate Rule 11, you can be sanctioned. And she's warning right up front that she may do that.
2: When we talk about collusion, what we mean is the president was effectively on both sides of this case, and therefore the lawyers on both sides of this case. The question she's asking anyway is, did they collude to make this case go away?
3: Well, that's exactly right. And she, as your reporter said, she identified that as an issue before the settlement, ordered briefing, if we remember the timing, and then several days before the briefs were due, they pulled the suit down, the plaintiffs did. Notably, the defendants did not even enter an appearance. They didn't interpose a defense in the case. There's nobody on the side of the agencies, which is pretty remarkable. And in her order, she commented that she understood that there was a memo that sort of sketched out a defense, including the statute of limitations and some other defenses. And despite that memo, no defense whatsoever was interposed against the suit.
2: I guess we should be clear. When we say no defense was interposed, what you're saying is that we, the taxpayers, had nobody speaking for us. The government is supposed to speak for us, works for us, but instead they seem to have stood aside for the citizen who was aggrieved and was able to give them orders, the president.
3: Bluntly, Steve, they rolled over and played dead. This is a massive lawsuit, and they defended lawsuits of this nature before. There were other people who had their returns leaked, and the government did defend those lawsuits. So In this particular case, it was notable to the judge that they didn't even try. And that is, you know, I think pretty unprecedented.
2: Very briefly, should the president have been entitled to something? I mean, there was this third party contractor who seems to have leaked his tax returns.
3: Well, I think you probably could firewall the sort of collusive nature of the suit if you tried to do it. I'm not sure precisely how, but there may have been a way to do it. But that's not what happened here. And, you know, you have this settlement that occurs surreptitiously. And really beyond the parameters of what the subject matter was in the suit. And that flies in the face, as the judge also pointed out, of the justice manual. So, you know, it's not a normal settlement by any stretch of the imagination.
2: Beyond the parameters, of course, what you mean is it's the settlement is not about tax leakage. It's about January 6th. Judge, thanks so much.
3: Yes, for personal damages. That's right.
2: That's former federal judge John Jones III. Appreciate your insights. Thank you, sir.
3: Thanks, Steve.
2: This is NPR News.
4: 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I'm Bryce Dix. Still ahead in the program, if you were anxious and wanted to know, Dollar General reports quarterly results tomorrow. The company already saw its stock jump last week after one of its rivals, that's Dollar Tree, you might know it, reported a great first quarter, with its comparable store sales up 3.5%. This hints at a growing consumer demand for deals. Hear more at 8:51 on the Marketplace Morning Report. Stick around for it in 10 minutes.
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4: Thanks for listening. Observing warmer afternoon temperatures and lightly breezy winds as some weak thunderstorms and scattered showers come up in southeastern New Mexico. Don't expect much rainfall. Rather, it'll be replaced by gusty bursts of wind here and there. Rich moisture, that's the words of the National Weather Service, not me, tomorrow in the central and eastern portions of our state, producing numerous showers and thunderstorms through Wednesday. It's currently 69 degrees in Albuquerque and 66 in Santa Fe.
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8: Good morning, May Martinez. U.S. men's national soccer team midfielder Brendan Aaronson skipped practice Friday because he got married. The team is getting ready for the World Cup, and his teammates said they plan to FaceTime into the ceremony. But the honeymoon will have to wait. Aaronson was back to training on Saturday, which makes me think this was a missed opportunity to have the ceremony on the pitch. Aaronson's a midfielder, and he could have said, I do at midfield. I have so many great ideas. It's Morning Edition.
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2: 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I'm Steve Inskeep.
8: And I'm A. Martinez. There are just over 5 months until the general election where Republicans are trying to hold on to control of Congress. They're facing rising gas prices and an unpopular war in Iran. NPR's Stephen Fowler reports from Iowa on what Republicans are saying about all that to voters.
10: At the Iowa Faith and Freedom Coalition spring kickoff event, a record crowd filled the Horizon Event Center near Des Moines to hear from Texas Senator Ted Cruz.
11: The last year and 4 months with President Trump in office and with a Republican Senate and Republican House, we have won more victories than at any time since we have been alive.
10: Victories, he says, like falling illegal immigration numbers, drastic reductions in crime rates, and the passage of a sweeping bill full of tax cuts and spending priorities. But the crowd of about 1,100 conservative Christians also heard a warning.
11: The Democrats have put a bullseye on the state of Iowa. They're coming after Iowa. They want to turn Iowa blue.
10: Iowa has a Republican governor, two Republican senators, and all four House members are Republicans, too. But this is a midterm year where the party in power nationally usually has a bad time holding on to that power. This year is shaping up to be no different, acknowledges Congresswoman Ashley Hinson.
12: And boy, do we have a lot of work to do, and boy, do we have a lot at stake. This election this year is going to be about contrast, the good old contrast between common sense and crazy.
10: Hinson is running for an open Senate seat and has to grapple with President Trump's favorability rating sitting at record lows, affordability remaining a top issue for voters, and Democrats who are feeling energized. Her message?
12: Look, we know life is too expensive, but the Democrat agenda makes everything worse. It's too expensive, and Democrats still want to spend more. They want to regulate more. They want to tax more. And then, by the way, they act surprised when we can't get ahead in life. They do it with a straight face.
10: In Iowa's governor's race, a crowded Republican field highlights broader fractious fights on the right that present a challenge, too.
13: Unity after the primary!
10: That's Iowa GOP Chair Jeff Kaufman.
13: If we don't do that, then there could be consequences. Let's let the grassroots speak. That's what the primary is.
10: This year's primary elections show it's not the grassroots that Republicans have issues with, especially when it comes to backing Trump's preferred policies and picks. But the president's message hasn't been well received by, well, almost everyone else. And it's not always clear what that message is, like last week in a cabinet meeting when Trump hyped a prescription drug savings program.
14: On that alone, we should win the midterms. On that alone, we should win the midterms.
10: But also defended the length of the war in Iran and said,
14: they thought they were going to outweigh me, you know, we'll outweigh him. He's got the midterms. I don't care about the midterms.
10: And when it comes down to it, Vice President Vance explained it this way at a May campaign stop in Des Moines.
15: The fundamental question for us in this election is actually not any specific question of public policy. It's not any particular issue.
10: Voters do have questions about public policy, though, especially in Iowa. It's an agriculture-heavy state that's felt the pinch of tariffs and the war in Iran, especially through high fertilizer costs. And unlike other red states, it hasn't been that long since voters backed Democrats in office. All of that is why this year the Republican Party is playing defense to hold control of the governorship, Senate, and three of the state's four House seats. Stephen Fowler, NPR News, live Iowa.
1: 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I'm A. Martinez.
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4: And I'm your local host, Bryce Stix, this morning. Happy Monday. 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Stick around with us tonight on All Things Considered. That's our sister news program. The Trump administration continues its assault on science. One little-known area that's been neglected in funding this year is federal research into social, behavioral, and economic science. They've been slashed. Learn more about an area of research that has historically had a broad and impactful reach starting at 4 p.m. That's right here on 89.9 KUNM. Don't miss it.
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4: That includes Nextdoor and YouTube. To the weather here, the hottest temperatures in quite a while today as Albuquerque finally breaks into the 90s, along with folks in Socorro. The rest of KUNM service area will see the 80s all the way up to Taos. We could see some 70s near the Colorado border if we're lucky. Afternoon isolated and scattered showers, in addition to some gusty thunderstorms, will be seen yet again in east central and portions of southeastern New Mexico, becoming more widespread tomorrow and on Wednesday. Currently, it's 69 degrees in Albuquerque, 67 in Santa Fe, and 66 in Edgewood.
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19: From Marketplace, I'm Nancy Marshall-Genzer in Washington. Dollar General reports earnings tomorrow. The company's stock already jumped last week after one of its rivals, the Dollar Tree, reported a great first quarter. Its comparable store sales were up 3.5%. This hints at a growing consumer demand for deals. So we asked Marketplace's Stephanie Hughes to check in on the dollar store ecosystem.
20: Dana Kenlin has been in the market for some travel-sized toiletry bottles. She could have got them at the drugstore that's 20 feet from her house. But instead, she went out of her way to drive to this Dollar Tree in East Baltimore.
21: And you looked up the prices for both of these before you came in?
22: Actually, I did. Yeah. I get paid Friday, so I'm trying to just limit the things that I buy until Friday.
20: Kenlin works as a security officer. She's also a single mom who keeps to a pretty strict budget. And she says shopping here helps.
22: I just feel relieved. I guess more so like I'm not really overspending on certain things.
20: Another advantage to dollar stores, they're usually close to where people live, says Bloomberg Intelligence analyst Jennifer Bartashas.
23: And so it's a very easy, quick place for people to stop and pick up a few essentials without having to drive a long distance.
20: Which is particularly attractive right now with elevated gas prices. Bartasha says dollar stores now offer a bigger assortment of items. Think craft supplies, tools, graduation balloons. And they're also pulling in higher income consumers looking for deals.
23: And so the question will be for these chains going forward, how do they hang on to those higher income households who have the capacity to spend more when they're in the stores?
20: And how do they get those big spenders to pop in more often? In Baltimore, I'm Stephanie Hughes from Marketplace.
19: Let's do the numbers. The Dow is down 264 points. That's about 0.5%. The S&P 500 is also down about 0.1%. And the NASDAQ is actually up about 0.5%. The 10-year Treasury yield is down at 4.51%. Later this week, we'll get the government's big hiring and unemployment reports, a key read on how the economy is holding up as oil markets remain unsettled. Speaking of oil, prices are up sharply this morning. International Brent crude is trading at $97 a barrel. West Texas Intermediate, the U.S. benchmark, is above $90 a barrel.
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19: States are moving quickly to roll out their own AI laws. According to the National Conference of State Legislatures, a third of the states have enacted 127 laws regulating AI. The rapid growth of state AI laws comes as Congress debates whether federal rules should override state regulations. A new project called Mapping AI is trying to track the organizations, policymakers, and public figures shaping AI policy. Anushree Chaudhry is a doctoral candidate at the University of Cambridge. Sophia Wang is a research associate at Outliers Fund, a venture capital firm. They're the co-leads of Mapping AI, and they join us now. Welcome.
24: Morning.
25: Good morning, Nancy.
19: Can you explain how this works, Sophia?
0: You can actually view around 1,800 different people and organizations that we believe are shaping the conversation about U.S. AI policy today. And so you can click around and actually be able to look at their regulatory stance, their AGI timeline, so when they expect artificial general intelligence to arrive, as well as their funding model and the types of people and organizations they're connected to. And so we're trying to track really the structure of the entire ecosystem.
19: Anushri, what are some of the insights that you've gleaned from this? I mean, where have you seen, I don't know, tensions or disagreements over AI policy?
3: Yeah, definitely. I think often we try to view the left and right on an issue like AI as the right, maybe wanting to accelerate the development of this technology and the left wanting to restrict it. But actually, there's a lot more issue-specific agreement on things like chip export controls. So a lot of people want to restrict exporting a lot of the hardware that goes into making these AI systems possible to China. Almost everyone across the aisle agrees that there should be some kind of liability for developers, companies that make a model that causes some kind of harm that could be for child safety, mental health, misinformation. And then some pretty big areas of disagreement, I think federal preemption of local regulation that's trying to pause or restrict AI development is pretty deeply bipartisan issue.
19: I'm curious about why you decided to launch this huge project in your spare time, I suppose.
3: I do think a lot of people our age and just in general are feeling a huge lack of agency in understanding how to navigate something that's changing so quickly. So this tool was actually our way of bringing agency into understanding the space as a starting point to see what points of leverage there are in how both we can contribute and maybe get the public more involved.
19: I can relate to that feeling of a lack of control. Sophia, what about you? What led you to do this in your spare time?
0: AI is this kind of like rapidly evolving technology that's starting to collide with almost every other technological domain. And I see this very actively in the space industry where I have formal background and also just in market trends. And our way of making an impact in this space is trying to create a transparency tool. We see this as kind of an opportunity for the public to get involved, even if they are not sort of in Silicon Valley themselves developing these models. They have really important feedback to give.
19: Anushri Chaudhry and Sophia Wang are the co-leads on Mapping AI, a project designed to track who's influencing artificial intelligence. Thank you both.
0: Thank you so much.
3: Thank you so much for having us.
19: A reminder that our daily newsletter brings the best of Marketplace straight to your inbox every day. 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
4: 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Now we have Latino USA. 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
7: 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I'm Maria Hinojosa. Today, the Men's World Cup is coming to our continent in just a couple of weeks. So, we're going to dive deep into the surprisingly rich culture of soccer in the United States.
24: Why do I watch the World Cup? 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
27: It was really difficult to leave Uruguay for me. 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
5: Live from NPR News in Washington, I'm Libby Casey. Iran's semi-official news agency is reporting that Tehran is suspending talks with the U.S. over Israel's operations in Lebanon and Gaza. Iran's Tasnim news agency, which is associated with the Islamic Revolutionary Guard Corps, said today that Tehran is suspending all communication through intermediaries with the U.S. There is no immediate confirmation from senior Iranian officials that messages, mostly relayed via Pakistan between the warring parties, were being suspended. Ukraine targeted oil and gas infrastructure in several regions of Russia over the weekend. The attacks are the latest in a growing campaign of Ukrainian strikes on Russia's energy industry that Kyiv calls long-range sanctions. From Moscow, NPR's Charles Maines reports.
8: Ukraine said its drone struck an oil refinery in the Russian city of Saratov, some 500 miles to the southeast of Moscow, with the local governor confirming damage to civilian infrastructure. Separately, authorities in Russia's southern Krasnodar region said a drone struck a large fuel depot, causing a massive fire. Months of Ukrainian attacks have degraded Russia's oil export capacity, by some estimates up to 40%.
5: That's NPR's Charles Maines. Three Ebola vaccine candidates are being fast-tracked for development by the Coalition for Epidemic Preparedness, a global health organization. NPR's Jonathan Lambert reports.
9: The Ebola outbreak centered in the Democratic Republic of Congo is already one of the largest on record, with over 1,100 suspected cases. It's driven by a rarer species of Ebola, Bundibugyo, for which there are no approved vaccines or treatments. But there are several candidate vaccines, and three will receive millions of dollars to jumpstart development. One is a Bundibugyo version of the Ervbo vaccine, which was approved for a different Ebola strain. Another is being developed by the University of Oxford using a platform similar to the Oxford-AstraZeneca COVID vaccine. And the third is an mRNA vaccine from Moderna. It takes time for manufacturers to make enough product for clinical trials, so it'll likely be several months before any candidate reaches the outbreak. Jonathan Lambert, NPR News.
5: Congress returns to Washington this week after a Memorial Day break, but the problems they left behind haven't gotten any easier. NPR's Eric McDaniel has more.
11: In order to pass a party-line bill to fund immigration enforcement operations for the rest of Trump's term, the rules say Senate Republicans have to allow Democrats the chance to put amendments up for a vote. That's become a problem. Democrats are planning an amendment to ban President Trump's new fund of taxpayer dollars for those claiming to be victims of politically motivated prosecutions. And GOP leaders think the amendment has more than enough Republican support to pass. It's an awkward situation for the party in power and one that could provoke the ire of the president. Some hoped the president would walk away from what he describes as an anti-weaponization fund while lawmakers were back home meeting with constituents. That didn't happen. Eric McDaniel, NPR News, Washington.
5: You're listening to NPR News. A new report says working Americans are putting more of their paychecks into retirement accounts. That's according to Fidelity Investments, which says those contributions reached a record amount in the first quarter. NPR's Stephen Bisaha reports.
12: For workers that have a 401k, their total savings rate reached about 14.5%. That is the contribution from both employees and employers, and a record rate according to Fidelity. Mike Chamrell is vice president of thought leadership at Fidelity Investments.
13: The good news is we're seeing very positive behaviors, not only among older workers who may be higher salaried, who may have a little bit bigger nest egg, but also among our Gen Z employees.
12: Fidelity did report some signs of financial stress. 2.5% of workers with retirement accounts dipped into their savings last quarter, a slight increase from a year earlier. Stephen Bisaha, NPR News.
5: Nearly 1,000 United Auto Workers members walked off the job overnight at a Michigan plant that makes axles for GM pickup trucks. The union wants a wage increase. Top wages are about $22 an hour, which, despite inflation, is down from $29 in 2008, when the union made concessions to save jobs. Rescue workers in Laos are searching for an alternative way into a flooded cave where two people have been trapped for nearly 2 weeks. Heavy rain has made the main entry impassable. Five of the seven people initially trapped have been rescued. Help is coming from several countries, including those involved in the 2018 Thai cave rescue. This is NPR News, live in Washington.
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7: It's Latino USA. I'm Maria Hinojosa. Well, the world's biggest sports tournament is coming to this country in a few weeks. The FIFA Men's World Cup, hosted by the U.S., Mexico, and Canada, is happening. So my colleagues at Futuro Studios are using this huge event to dive deep into what soccer means in the United States. It's for a new show called American Football. The show looks into the history of soccer culture in the U.S. and its underdog roots. You're going to hear from players and from the people who've been fighting to bring U.S. soccer into the limelight. You're also going to hear from immigrants all across the country for whom soccer is a major touchstone in their lives and what it means in terms of their connection to their roots. But they've also woven this sport into their American culture and life. We're going to play you an excerpt of the first two episodes of American Football. It's hosted by our very own Fernanda Echavarri. And we're going to start with what soccer, well, what football means to her. Take it away, Fernanda.
1: I love the sounds. The constant buzzing from the stadium, the melodic yet off-key chanting from the fans, the whistles, the rhythmic cadence of announcers calling the plays. I feel at home with this in the background. Add to that, la botana. I love to see a table with spicy snacks and an extra cold beer that I spend the last 5 minutes in the freezer. El quesito, las papitas con tapatío limón y la cheve bien helada. All of this is football to me. Soccer. And not just any soccer. It's the World Cup. Most of my World Cup memories are tied to my dad. If I go back to the foggy burst of memories of my very early years growing up in Mexico, I can see him sitting cross-legged on the carpet close to the boxy TV. The sound of a soccer match in the background and the smell of his cigarette. It was the 80s, okay? After my parents split, my dad moved to the United States, to Arizona. My little sister and I would visit. And in the summer of 1998, I remember watching France win the final with Zinedine Zidane, hearing my dad say his name just like that. By the last World Cup in 2022, I was living in Arizona with a child of my own, a toddler. I dressed her up in this cute bootleg Mexico jersey so we could match. I taught her how to cheer for Mexico. Ra, ra, ra. Ra, ra, ra. La, la, la. She was into it. I remember my dad letting out one of his squinty eye laughs when he watched his granddaughter in uneven pigtails copying us. My dad, always a sports guy through and through. A sports watcher, I should say. I'm talking ESPN and Univision Deportes, always on TV. Knowing all the stats, the rankings of tennis players, how the top golfers were trained, which baseball team would win it all, and of course, all things soccer, from small leagues to the national teams. I am not that at all. But I kind of go nuts every 4 years when the FIFA Men's World Cup erupts. I yell at the TV like a backseat coach. I make side comments about the hot players. I constantly get up. I pace a little. I get real close to the screen during peak moments. My dad, much quieter, with some ay-ay-ays here and there, and single claps. For at least 90 minutes in a game, the stakes feel so high. I love the drama. Under this dull roar from the stadium coming through the screen. And those sounds, if I close my eyes, I can hear them. Up until now, they've given me a sense of home, of fun, of spending time with my dad. But if I'm really honest, I feel uneasy about what they might bring up this summer. This will be the first time I'm going to hear those sounds without my dad. His void of canyon proportions hits me as I prepare to watch the first World Cup since his passing. Will it make me miss him more? Feel his presence closer? I have no idea.
2: What I do know is that for so many of us, the World Cup and soccer in general is tied to the beautiful and sometimes bittersweet memories of home.
10: To me, football means family.
15: I think my first soccer game I went to, I was still in my mom's womb.
25: I love watching it with my mom and my sister.
16: It brought me and my little sister close together in a way.
25: I like watching it with my dad.
17: I'm a grandpa now, so I'm getting them into soccer training them now.
2: That's a little of what we heard when we took our mics to the street. And see, when you're a soccer lover here in the United States, many times that connection is also to another country. Like it was for me and my dad. We weren't in Mexico with other family members when the games were on, but we put on our green jerseys and tried to make it feel like it. Because this is a place made up of immigrants. And so many times, soccer is that tie to our roots, to our homelands.
26: As I grew up back in Lebanon, it was the center of everything.
10: I'm from Colombia, and I feel like it's part of my culture and growing up.
15: I've grew up in Morocco watching soccer, and it's beautiful. When I say soccer, I mean football, so nobody gets that confused.
2: And it's also our connection to people from other places in the world, whether it's playing a game of pickup soccer or watching a match.
21: It's a connecting force.
15: Being able to learn about, let's say, Cameroonians, you know, Nigerians, playing with Iraqis, Afghanis.
21: And I'm Ecuadorian, my friends being Brazilians, my friend being Colombian, my friend, like, everybody just collabs.
17: We all come together and we watch the same thing, which is football.
2: I think Pelé, the Brazilian soccer idol, has said it best. Football is
22: the beautiful game, the jogo bonito. Is soccer. Soccer is jogo bonito.
2: El juego bonito. The beautiful game. That is soccer. And this summer, the best male players in the world will be entertaining us from the biggest stage at the FIFA Men's World Cup. I'll be wearing the Mexico jersey, of course. But as I have in the past, I'm also going to root for my other favorites if my Mexico lindo y querido is out. Last World Cup, I went to the mall to buy an Argentinian jersey. A child's large was actually cheaper, and since it fit, I went with that. I mean, how could I not root for Messi back then? Come on. But I also love an underdog, and we get plenty of that in this World Championship. Every 4 years, we watch as tiny countries can go toe-to-toe with economic superpowers. Uruguay has consistently punched above its weight, even though it has a population the size of the state of Iowa. In 2018, I remember rooting for Croatia when they won the semifinal. Their small frame superstar Modric had me Googling facts about the Slavic country.
23: Long enough to get it back. There's the final whistle. Croatia, the second smallest nation in history to make a World Cup final.
2: That same year, Senegal, a relatively poor nation, made it to the World Cup, while the U.S. didn't.
28: Senegal, only the third African team to ever reach the quarterfinals of a World Cup. Cameroon in 1990, Ghana in 2010 were the others.
2: And even the U.S. team itself is an underdog. It's like the one thing that the U.S. is a true underdog at, which is part of the fun of rooting for them. Getting to watch these teams compete every 4 years, the giants, the little guys, and those in between, it provides an escape from an increasingly tumultuous world. For me, and for many of you.
24: Why do I watch the World Cup? That's like asking me, why do I breed?
25: Soccer means fun.
26: I just love the spirit behind it.
21: The guys are young and cute and fit.
25: I learn about celebrations, learn about players' names, songs from the crowd.
2: And listen, I'm not blind to the many, many, many flaws behind this whole event. The politics, the corruption, the human rights violations, the insanely expensive tickets, the scams, all the things happening outside of the field. I'm not discounting any of that. But once the whistle blows and the game starts, none of that can stop me from loving what's at the core of the World Cup, the heart, the passion for rooting for your team, the soccer. Of all the unimportant things, football is the most important. A version of this quote has been attributed to everyone from Pope John Paul II to soccer players and coaches. But the sentiment is the same regardless of who says it. This thing we love is important simply because we love it.
7: Coming up on Latino USA, we're going back to the 90s, to the very first time that the World Cup came to the United States. There was Oprah, there was OJ, and it changed soccer here forever.
0: The beginning and the end weren't great, but the stuff in between was really good.
7: Stay with us. No te vayas.
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7: It's Latino USA. I'm Maria Hinojosa. We are playing you an excerpt of the first two episodes of a new show from Futuro Studios. It's called American Football. This summer will be the second time the United States gets to host a World Cup. So it's worth talking about the first time that happened in order to understand just how far the U.S. has come. I'm going to let my colleague Fernanda Echavarri take it from here.
3: Back in the late 80s, the U.S. didn't even have a soccer league. So it's wild that in the summer of 1988, FIFA, the governing body of soccer, announced that the 1994 World Cup would be hosted in the United States, a country where soccer wasn't really that big at the time. I mean, it makes sense that the reaction from the world of soccer was, shall we say, mixed?
0: I think opinion was divided. I think some people saw this is the next frontier. There's clearly tremendous marketing opportunities, revenues to be derived from this. And that really, if we are to be the global sport, we need the US on board. But equally, there were people who were sort of thinking, well, what are they going to do to it?
3: This is Jonathan Wilson. Jonathan is a columnist for The Guardian and an all-around soccer expert.
0: I'm a football historian. I've written 13 books of football history, including The Power and the Glory, A History of the World Cup.
3: He grew up in Sunderland, a shipbuilding town in the northeast of England. And like everyone else he knew, Jonathan was obsessed with soccer from a very young age.
0: Yeah, I went to my first game October 82 when I was six. So that's the first World Cup I remember. So I turned six during that tournament. And you'd say that's one of the real formative experiences of my life. This recognition of football as this vehicle for accessing the world.
3: Or at least a good chunk of the world. Because back in the 80s and early 90s, the U.S. really wasn't part of that global family of soccer players and lovers. It hadn't competed in the World Cup since the 50s. And the country had tried and failed to build a successful national soccer league. This was the country FIFA wanted for the World Cup. People were worried that the U.S. would sort of ruin the game for everyone else.
0: I mean, I remember there was all these rumors, and you never quite knew how seriously to take them, that, oh, it's not going to be two halves, it's going to be four quarters because they have to fit in the ad breaks.
3: Oh my God, can you imagine a soccer game with ad breaks every 10 minutes? And that criticism wasn't just happening outside of the country. Tom Weir, a columnist for USA Today, wrote at the time, quote, "Hating soccer is more American than apple pie, driving a pickup, or spending Saturday afternoons channel surfing with the remote control," end quote.
0: And I think to an extent, it's understandable that if you're a fan of American football or basketball or baseball or ice hockey, you don't want this other sport coming in and stealing your market share. Of course you're going to be opposed to it.
3: So what is happening in the US? Is there an effort or a push to get more buy-in from the public before the World Cup? How does the US sort of make soccer be more exciting for people?
0: There was, but what they did wasn't to try and sort of sell the game. They were selling the event. And I think that was exactly the right thing to do. They're saying, look, this is this enormous world event. I mean, we've seen Gianni Infantino this time saying this is 104 Super Bowls.
3: 104 Super Bowls.
0: I mean, that wasn't language used then, but it was similar. This is this enormous global event. It's coming to your country. Go and watch it. Even if you're not interested in soccer, go and watch the fans. Go and watch the sort of the passion of other people.
3: So maybe people here were still on the fence about soccer as a sport. But an event? A show? Now that is US of A. Up until then, Jonathan says World Cup opening ceremonies were kind of not so flashy.
0: There's something endearing the amateurish about quite a lot of it. There's this sort of school sports day atmosphere to it.
3: So the US said, hold my beer, we're going to turn this into a production. And listen, you can't make this up. That day, the day of the opening ceremony,
1: June 17, 1994, will also go down in history as one of the juiciest moments of the 90s in the US for something else.
0: That's the day of the O.J. Simpson car chase through Los Angeles.
4: The vehicle is registered to Al Cowling, a former teammate, close friend of O.J. Simpson's, who has been a fugitive from justice now almost 12 hours.
1: The other day I was watching a documentary called Soccer Town USA, and the players were talking about how they were literally distracted by the O.J. chase that night when they should have been trying to get in the zone.
6: I'm hearing the TV in the background. I'm thinking, yo, Tones, what are you doing?
8: I couldn't believe this was happening, and he kept yelling at me, man, we got a World Cup game and it's early tomorrow.
0: So it's an absurd day of Americana.
9: The opening ceremonies are underway. Let's go now to Soldier Field.
1: It's a sweltering afternoon at Soldier Field, the largest sports stadium in Chicago, packed to the gills. More than 60,000 spectators on the stands and millions more watching at home. The MC of the event, none other than Oprah.
11: The United States of America warmly welcomes you to World Cup USA 1994! Everybody, let's celebrate with the incomparable Miss Diana Ross!
1: Diana Ross sashays into the field in a bright red 90s suit, her hair flowing. She's surrounded by hundreds of dancers dressed in white who part like the Red Sea as she sprints down the middle towards the goalkeeper. There's a soccer ball waiting for her. All she has to do is kick it into the goal.
0: And the idea is she kicks a ball into this goal, which then will split open and that introduces the next phase of the opening ceremony.
1: But instead of a triumphant moment, Diana Ross hedges and then kicks the ball way to the left, missing the goal completely.
18: I'm sure that was supposed to happen.
0: The goal still splits, everything goes off, but it just looks farcical. I mean, I think Oprah fell off the stage and damaged her ankle as well.
1: That wasn't on camera.
0: So it's sort of shambolic, it's ill-omened. It's very funny for those of us watching on. And then the game itself, the first game of the World Cup, which is Germany against Bolivia, is a terrible, terrible game.
1: Germany floundered, but ultimately beat Bolivia 1-0. It wasn't the best display of skill.
0: I'm watching it now thinking, God, I wish I'd been there to write about it. This would have been such an easy, funny piece to write.
1: But this embarrassing star didn't actually doom the whole tournament. For one, it had record attendance.
0: The highest average attendance of any World Cup was in 1994.
1: Oh, wow.
0: Because the US has enormous stadiums. I think probably there's a lot of immigrant communities who were going to games. There was a lot of traveling support. But, you know, ordinary Americans who had not previously watched soccer were clearly going because they wanted to witness the event.
1: But how did it end? Overall, was it a good World Cup? And what would make it a good World Cup if it was?
0: I mean, that's what makes a good World Cup is a great question. And I think it's only partly about the quality of football played. I think it's more about the storylines.
1: It's about the storylines. And the 1994 World Cup here in the US had some good drama. Argentinian superstar Diego Maradona had just returned from a drug ban to play that tournament.
0: Then the second game is against Nigeria. He's taken off for the random drugs test at the end.
1: Once the game was over, a nurse walked into the field and escorted Maradona out to get a doping test.
0: And it's a really poignant image. They walk off hand in hand and she's wearing this sort of white uniform with sort of green crosses on it. And of course, he fails the drugs test.
19: Both analysis of the urine sample have proved it to be positive.
0: And he never plays for Argentina again.
1: Another example of the drama of this World Cup was the tragic victory of the US over Colombia. After Colombian defender Andres Escobar kicked the ball into his own team's net.
20: On the far side, sends it inside, it's an own goal! The USA gets the score, Escobar! On the own goal, and the United States leads Colombia 1-0.
1: Shortly after he returned to Colombia, he was shot to death. And there's still dispute over whether it was really about this mistake. But there were moments of triumph as well. Nigeria played their first ever World Cup, and even though they didn't make it far, Jonathan says it was a debut to remember.
27: Yakini's in the middle and has to score!
0: the first goal that Rashidi Yekini scores against Bulgaria in the group, and his celebration sort of clutching the net to his face, one of the great iconic celebrations. And that was a great Nigeria team to watch, and they went on to win the Olympic gold 2 years later. So there was loads of great stories, there was loads of great football played. The beginning and the end weren't great, but the stuff in between was really good.
2: That's my thing right there. The stories, the drama, the in-between. I love hearing Jonathan say that that's what makes a World Cup great. And it makes me wonder what the story of this summer's World Cup will be. By and large, the 1994 World Cup is credited with bringing back soccer to the United States. 2 years after the tournament, in 1996, the U.S. gave birth to Major League Soccer. Obviously, we know that the U.S. women's team has the most wins since the Women's World Cup started in 1991. They are the winning team.
10: And a goal! The woman they feared most in the air has given the USA the lead.
2: And this year, with the World Cup at home, the men, they'll have another chance to prove themselves on their home turf. And the home audience is watching.
12: The reason that we're decked out in this red, white, and blue, repping for USA, is for this reason. The exclusive reveal of the 2026 U.S. Soccer World Cup uniforms. And here they are.
2: The most watched, the most followed event worldwide is going to be played here in the U.S., in Mexico, and Canada. And this tournament is already primed for good stories. There's so many countries who fought so hard to get here, like Haiti, deep in a humanitarian crisis with security at an all-time low. Gangs rule the country, and yet they qualify to play this year, making an appearance for the first time since 1974. Iraq is also competing for the first time in 40 years. There's going to be 8 Arab nations playing, a record. Ivory Coast and Senegal are set to compete, even though the U.S. government put a visa ban on both of those countries. These stories also make it impossible to deny that the World Cup is coming back to a very different United States 32 years later.
0: I think this is a World Cup that people are approaching with trepidation because we don't know what's going to happen with Iran. It's the 23rd World Cup. The previous 22, the attitude of the hosts has always been, please come to our country, look at how great it is and go home and tell everybody. By and large, that has been the attitude of hosts. You look back, even Mussolini in 1934, subsidized travel for foreign fans because he wanted people to come and see his Italy and how efficient and beautiful and effective it was.
2: That's not the case today. The US is overly hostile to foreigners.
0: Well, four qualified nations are on a visa banned list, others on a soft block list. It's going to be a difficult tournament from that point of view in a way that other tournaments haven't been.
2: All of this will most likely become part of this World Cup story. Visa bans, ICE raids, war. Still, none of that can take away from how deeply diverse of a country we are. And that diversity will be on display at this World Cup as Americans wave their many flags. Even before planes arrive from abroad, there will be a base of fans from all over the world ready to cheer for their roots. Call me hopeful. But I think the U.S. will rally. I mean, it is football, after all.
13: Who do I root for the World Cup? Well, USA, always, always USA.
26: I like the German team.
14: Morocco first, and the USA obviously second.
25: I would go with United States or Portugal.
15: Oh, Mexico 100% because I'm from there. My second choice is Spain.
16: I'm going to go ahead and say I just root for the Ecuadorian national team.
17: Oh, USA, USA. Nigerian blood roots, of course, but USA all the time.
22: I would say Haiti because I was born there, but I had a chance to live in Brazil shortly, and actually one of the games that I'm absolutely going to be devastated to watch is Brazil against Haiti.
27: But I would say I root a lot for England because obviously I'm half British.
29: Colombia, I like the Colombian men's team. Not England, that's for sure.
25: I root for... I don't know.
30: Mexico, but truly the U.S. because, you know, I've been raised here.
31: It's a complicated time to be a U.S. soccer fan.
32: I feel like part of me wants to root for the United States, even though politically I have some complications here, but that doesn't mean we shouldn't root for our guys here.
33: I'll root for Mexico, and if Mexico doesn't do great, then I'll root for USA. Viva Mexico.
3: So we just learned about the first time the World Cup came to the United States and how this event essentially is largely credited with the soccer renaissance in the country. And now we're going to hear from one of the players who was part of that rebirth of soccer right here in the United States.
4: It was really difficult to leave Uruguay for me. I remember telling my father at the time, "Dad, out of all the countries in the world that we can move to, why do we have to move to the one that doesn't have soccer?" And my grandfather was the one who, you know, he cleaned my soccer shoes. He's the one that took me to the practices with my team. I left Uruguay and I never saw my grandfather again. It was a very tough move.
3: And I'm going to let the host, Fernanda Chavarri, take it from here.
5: Could you have ever imagined how far you would go in the sport

0: in the sport, moving to the U.S., the country that cared about soccer the least?
1: I could have never imagined. I mean, I really thought when I moved to the U.S., basically that soccer was going to be a hobby for me and that I wouldn't be able to accomplish the goals that I had set out when I was growing up as a child in Uruguay. And I was on my way to going the pro route, and I felt like that got cut off. And it was, you know, let's just call it an unconventional way of making it where I wanted to make it in the first place, but I did.
0: Tabaré Ramos, or Tab, is widely regarded as one of the best U.S. soccer players of the 1990s.
1: Well, that's what my mother used to say, so let's just agree with that.
0: That might be underselling it a bit. He's a three-time World Cup player and the first player to sign with Major League Soccer, or MLS. He was named the 1990 U.S. Soccer Athlete of the Year after one of those World Cups, and he was inducted into the National Soccer Hall of Fame in 2005. So yeah, it's definitely not just his mom. Soccer culture in the U.S. is particularly unique, and Ramos represents a pivotal moment in time for U.S. men's soccer. He's part of its renaissance, its rebirth. He's someone who came to a practically soccerless nation and helped build a new generation of fans, energizing a national team that long seemed hopeless. And like so many great American things, he came from somewhere else.
1: I'm sure I started kicking a ball as soon as I could walk. Soccer or football in Uruguay, it truly is a way of life. It's very much ingrained into the culture of the country. And what child growing up doesn't want to be a soccer player? It's basically everyone wants to play football. So when I signed for my first club in Montevideo, I was 6 years old. And I remember that my uncle sort of forced me to go to the club because he felt like I was ready. And I remember thinking, oh my God, I don't think I'm ready. And he said to me, but you've been playing on the street already for a couple of years.
0: He was ready. But then, when he was about 11 years old, his family made the tough decision to move to the U.S.
1: In the late 70s, you know, the economy in Uruguay was not doing so well. So my father was in Uruguay. He had been an electrical engineer. So he came to the U.S. to work. He thought we'd have a better life here.
0: Moving as a kid is hard already. And moving to a place where the thing you love the most is not the star sport, that's tough. How did you sort of handle that when you got here? ¿Hablabas inglés?
1: No.
0: Or did you learn it when you got here?
1: I mean, we knew things like how to say table or cat or random things, you know, that really when you meet friends and when you're trying to be in a conversation doesn't really help a whole lot. So
0: none of that applies. I was there at one point.
1: And so it was really difficult. You know, I wish to tell you that I adapted to the country quickly, but it really was hard. You know, I moved into New Jersey. It's not like there were a lot of Hispanics in the area I was in. And, you know, it's hard to assimilate yourself into the culture and to become accustomed to what other people like. I was always very reserved and introverted. And for me, it became difficult to make friends. And, you know, my first year in this country was really hard.
0: Ramos was moving to what he envisioned to be a soccerless wasteland. But he serendipitously ended up in what just might have been one of the few places in the U.S. that really went crazy for soccer. Kearney, New Jersey. In the late 19th century, the town's gigantic thread mills attracted immigrants to work there. Early on, Kearney came to be known as the cradle of American soccer. It's the birthplace of a lot of really amazing players. And actually, the team associated with the massive factory in town, the Clark Thread Company, won 3 American Football Association Cups in the late 1880s. Other New Jerseyans from neighboring towns like Jimmy Douglas and Thomas Florey played in the first ever World Cup, coincidentally, in Uruguay in 1930. And the descendants of this town are loud and proud of this history and continued a fierce love of the game. But in terms of the rest of the country, soccer didn't really have that same appeal.
1: You went somewhere else, you realized that soccer didn't really exist, that soccer was sort of this hobby that some people had on the side. You know, you learn to become a salesman for the sport because you have no choice, because everywhere you go,

0: soccer is, oh, you play that soccer. You know, it's not even soccer. It's that soccer. It's almost like that sport.
1: Ouch.
0: Yeah. And so you learn to accept that and you learn to say the right things.
2: But Ramos and his team did develop a rowdy fan base, affectionately self-described as the Carney Army, as you can hear in this clip from the documentary Soccer Town USA.
3: Get off the field!
2: By 1984, Ramos had graduated high school, and he got a call. It was the New York Cosmos, the very same team that the soccer legend, Brazilian superstar Pelé, had played for. And they wanted to draft him. Ramos was thrilled. He trained with them for a little bit, but in the end, he decided to go to college instead. It's a familiar crossroads that a lot of immigrants and first gens find themselves in. Their parents sacrificed a lot to give them better opportunities. So they have to weigh that against their true passions.
0: My father always said that, you know, you can kick a ball for a little while, but you'll have your education for the rest of your life. That was really important to him. Fortunately, I was the best player in the country my senior year in high school. I could pick pretty much any college I could go to for free. And by the way, thank God, because my parents wouldn't be able to afford college. So it was good that I could go for free. So I decided to go to North Carolina State. And I think part of that was really the decision from my parents that North Carolina State, there was an Argentinian coach and his brother had played in the World Cup. So for my parents, that was sort of the connection in allowing me to once again connect to world soccer. And so I chose North Carolina State.
2: It turns out that was a smart decision. Because not long after he debated joining the Cosmos instead of going to college, the Cosmos and the entire North American Soccer League shuttered. But even though the league was no more, there was still great soccer to be played.
0: And then we went to the Olympics in Seoul.
4: On a bright and beautiful Saturday morning in Seoul, Koreans by the hundreds of thousands have turned out to greet a day they've long awaited.
5: Coming up on Latino USA, Tav Ramos deals with a cracked skull and the possible end of his career. Stay with us. No te vayas.
6: 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The primary election is June 2nd and determines which candidates appear on the November ballot. 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More information at burncoclerk.gov.
5: It's Latino USA. I'm Maria Hinojosa. We're going to wrap up our special episode of our newest podcast called American Football. Our host, my colleague Fernanda Echavarri, is talking to former soccer player Tav Ramos about his career and about the rebirth of U.S. soccer. Now we go back in time to the South Korean Olympics in Seoul.
2: In the 1988 Olympics, the U.S. did pretty well. They tied with both Argentina and with South Korea, but ultimately lost to the USSR in a 4-2 game.
7: Ladies and gentlemen, the final score in Daegu, USA 2, R4.
2: It was a disappointing loss, but one that would soon be overshadowed by two incredible 1990 World Cup qualifying games. One where the U.S. would smash Costa Rica, thanks to an incredible goal by none other than Tav Ramos. And then...
8: ESPN presents the World Cup qualifying game. One of these teams will advance to the World Cup. It's the national teams of the USA versus Trinidad and Tobago.
2: It's a hot, sunny day in Port of Spain, Trinidad and Tobago. Haisley Crawford Stadium is packed with a sea of red, all for the home team.
8: It seemed like there was a mandatory sign that said you must wear red or you wouldn't be allowed to enter the stadium because that's all you see here. It's just a sea of red.
2: Trinidadian flags are everywhere, and there are signs as far as the eye can see. One sign reads, "No way, USA." We're in minute 31 of an already intense match. Ramos kicks the ball over to midfielder Paul Caligiuri. And in an unlikely move, Caligiuri launches the ball with his non-dominant left foot. And...
8: a left-footed shot! Paul Caligiuri has scored a goal in the USA! Lead 1-0!
2: It's a historic goal, known as the shot heard round the world.
1: And a stunning goal. This crowd absolutely cannot believe it.
2: Which would lead to the U.S. finally entering the World Cup again after a 40-year dry spell. 40 years. Walk me through what it was like to go to Italy and represent the United States. What did that World Cup mean for you and your team?
0: I think first is, you know, thinking about how unlikely it was that we were going to qualify to that World Cup. Hmm. You know, U.S. had not been to a World Cup in 40 years. And here we are, a bunch of young guys that basically had only college experience. And we end up qualifying to the World Cup. And you have the whole world watching, you know, billion plus people watching. I remember walking onto the field and thinking, how am I here? How am I in this place? That's exactly what I wish I could tell you that I was looking at it in a different way, but really that's what it was. It was almost like I had fought my whole life from, you know, when I was 4 years old, playing the game on the streets to then signing at 6 years old. And here I am at the one place where like every player in the world would trade positions with me. And how lucky am I to be here? And I actually thought those things. It was truly incredible to be in those shoes that day. I wish I could go back to that moment. I really do.
2: Overall, what would you say was the U.S. performance in that World Cup?
0: You know, I wish I could tell you it went well for us, but it really didn't. We were really not much better than Torres participating against some of the best players in the world. And so it was a wake-up call for us, but I think it was also a wake-up call for the country. And I'm very fortunate to have been part of that generation of players that took the national team back to the World Cup after four decades.
2: I don't think I would personally call their performance in Rome as that of mere tourists. I mean, yes, of course, the lack of experience did hurt them. They immediately lost 5-1 to Czechoslovakia. And then, like fighting a lion in its own den, went up against Italy.
0: We ended up, you know, fighting for that game and we lost 1-0.
3: Giannini, here's Giannini!
0: We almost tied it at the end, actually, on a ball that almost went over the line.
3: Very good save. Rebound. Zenger at the double. Well, the best chance for the United States so far.
0: We definitely showed ourselves, but I feel like the world really put us in our place.
3: The United States team who showed plenty of fight. In the end here, it's finished, though. Italy won. The United States of America, nil.
2: Just to show you how historic this all was, even though the U.S. team did lose, it wasn't lost on anyone how incredible of an accomplishment it was for them to go toe-to-toe with one of the best teams at the time and only lose by 1 point. At the end of the game, the Italian team swapped jerseys with the U.S. team in a show of respect. Remember, the U.S. had not even been able to qualify for a FIFA Men's World Cup for four decades. I mean, these guys had given audiences here a great show. And even though the team exited the tournament early, Tab Ramos and the other two players from Kearney, New Jersey, came home to a big parade in their honor. They were toted around in these fancy Corvettes and even given a key to the city, as it was captured in the documentary Soccer Town USA.
9: Thank the mayor and the whole town of Kearney, the people, not only for being the greatest people in this country, but the greatest people in the world. And I really mean that, and thanks very much for everything.
2: Four years later, in 1994, it was time for the World Cup again. And this time, the United States was hosting.
0: By the time 1994 rolled around, we had already beaten England, we had beaten Portugal, we had beaten Ireland, we had tied Italy. We already were getting results summer after summer, and our team was improving. Mm. We were now a competitive team. We had experience, we had good players on the team. You know, we beat Mexico right before that World Cup started at the Rose Bowl in front of 100,000 people. So we went into that World Cup with momentum and really feeling confident about who we were.
2: Plus, they had the Kearney Army supporting them once again with kegs, signs, and all of their rowdy hooligan energy again. Soccertown USA.
10: 120 of us out there. Every one of us had American strips on. We had girls in American bikinis. We were there for a party. We knew the party was there, and we took control.
0: We knew the Kearney guys were there. We didn't even know how they got to California, but they got there. And there was a neat thing about Kearney, which was, you know, we were the underdog town sort of everywhere we went. And that was the attitude of the fans.
2: So we're in the World Cup here in the U.S., and it's time for the home team to play its first game. They go up against Switzerland. They tie 1-1.
11: America have equalized!
2: It's clear from the start that this is not the U.S. national team of the past. Just look at their second game. They earn a massive 2-1 victory against Colombia.
12: For so long, the United States of America have been on the outside looking in when the FIFA World Cup is at the center of the world's attention. But now they are right at the heart of it. And they are the story here today.
2: They've now made it past the group stage, something that just 4 years prior seemed impossible. I mean, they're literally keeping up with one of the best teams in the world. In their game with Brazil, they are neck and neck.
12: Back heel from Ramos. That's nicely done by the United States. Beginning to grow in confidence here.
2: Until
12: Ramos and Leonardo tangling. Goodness me.
13: Oh, the elbow.
14: Elbow by Leonardo.
12: Tab Ramos in some distress.
0: We were tied 0-0 with Brazil in the second round. And I took an elbow to my head, which cracked my skull.
14: Okay, there's Tab Ramos doing well, shielding the ball, getting away almost. Pulls Leonardo's shirt, but then...
15: That is an elbow to the side of his face.
0: Obviously, at that point, I had to get taken out of the game. I know that the coach waited till halftime to see if I could go back in. But obviously, I went from there right to the hospital. And so I didn't even see the second half. Matter of fact, I didn't even find out that we lost the game 1-0 until later that night, many hours after the game ended.
2: Watching the video of you getting hit, I mean, hearing you say right now, I took an elbow to the head, it really downplays sort of how violent this was. I wonder if at any point you, your family, anybody, if you said, you know what, this might be it. Like, this is a really serious injury. Do I retire now? Or were you super determined to get back and play?
0: I love that you asked me this question because this goes back to the beginning when we talked about me being 4 years old and how important soccer was for me. As part of my recovery, I visited the Olympic boxing doctor just to sort of assess my injury and see what the possibilities of coming back. And the Olympic boxing doctor said to me, well, I can tell you, if you were a boxer, I would never let you box again. If you get hit in the head with a ball hard enough, you could have some real serious consequences.
2: Wow.
0: Had the elbow been a half an inch lower, I likely would have died on the field.
2: That's terrifying.
0: Yes. And yet, having said all that, I couldn't picture my life without soccer. I couldn't picture it. You know, it was a really difficult moment for me because it was a big decision to make. But in the end, I think I did the right thing by continuing to play.
2: The U.S. team would end up losing that game to Brazil when Ramos got hurt. Then they lost again to Austria. Brazil ended up winning the entire thing. But Ramos had led the U.S. to its best World Cup performance since that first ever World Cup game in 1930. Ramos recovers from his injury and starts to think about what's next. He ends up playing for the Real Betis in Spain and becomes one of the first U.S. players to make a name for himself in Europe. In 1995, he signed as the very first player in Major League Soccer, or MLS. And 3 years later, he plays his last World Cup. He's gone on to coach for teams like the Houston Dynamo and Hartford Athletic. He's also been a commentator for Telemundo in previous World Cups. Do you still speak Spanish or not much?
0: Sí, siempre. Los últimos dos mundiales los trabajé con Telemundo. En español solamente. Sí, hice el Mundial del 18 en Rusia con Telemundo y el de Qatar en el 22.
2: So looking back at what soccer was when you moved to the U.S. in the 70s and what it is today when it comes to popularity, buy-in, fandom, skill? How has it evolved? Where are we now? I'm just trying to understand from your perspective. You have seen it, not from an audience perspective or a commentator or a historian. You played it. You lived it. And now we have the World Cup coming back. What's different now?
0: In 1994, I feel like it was sort of the birth of soccer here. Hmm. 2026 has to be the World Cup that makes soccer permanent.
2: Ooh.
0: Now, I'll say this. You know, a lot has happened since 1994. You know, we have a league. Now the league has huge stadiums. The stadiums are full. They have training facilities for kids. Kids are developing. Mm-hmm. We have more and more good players. There's 30 teams in the league now. They're all doing well. They're known in CONCACAF. They dominate most of CONCACAF with Liga MX. Like, all of that's happening. But this is the World Cup in which I think we need to make some ground in the culture of the country, because I still, this is the one thing that hasn't changed. I can still walk into a bar two blocks away from my house and the guys at the bar are not talking about soccer. Hmm. They're talking about college basketball. They're talking about football. They're talking about baseball. They're talking about hockey. They're talking about many other sports that are not soccer. And so I think although the sport has come a long way, we still have a long way to go.
2: Hmm.
0: I feel really proud of having been a big part of the sort of rebirth of soccer in this country, of having been maybe a small part of that generation of players, of four or five that were able to play those three World Cups in the 90s that sort of put soccer a little bit on the map in this country.
2: Maybe not so small a part.
0: Well, you know, this is a team sport at the end of the day, and you're only one, so.
2: Of course, of course. Could soccer become America's favorite pastime?
0: Not in my lifetime.
2: Wow.
0: My experience so far as a 59-year-old, so it's quite a few years, is that soccer continues to be the sport of the future.
2: Hmm.
0: I would like to see it arrive at some point.
2: Although we may not see soccer becoming America's favorite pastime in this generation, who knows? Maybe the next one will see another Tab Ramos that will help push the sport to the top for the next generation. But that person probably won't be Ramos's youngest.
0: We put her in rec soccer and immediately she yelled to the sidelines, "Why are you making me do this?" You know, so she didn't like it.
2: No, thank you, Dad.
0: So she became a dancer and she did competitive dance. So that's her sport.
2: Maybe in their lifetime.
0: Maybe. I hope so. I hope so.
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5: 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The American football team includes Fernanda Chavarri, Rebecca Ibarra, Andres Caballero, Levi Sharp, Victoria Estrada, and Marlon Bishop. Fernanda Chavarri is Latino USA's managing editor. Nancy Trujillo is our production manager. Our engineers are Stephanie LeBeau, Julia Caruso, and JJ Carubin. The Latino USA team also includes Roxana Aguirre, Reynaldo Leaños Jr., Luis Luna, Glorimar Márquez, Julieta Martinelli, Monica Morales Garcia, Adriana Rodriguez, and Nicole Rothwell. Benny Le Ramirez and I are executive producers. I'm your host, Maria Hinojosa. 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Hasta la próxima. No te vayas. Chao.
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All right, very well. The album's called 4EST. That stands for Sears, Scott, Swan, and Stanley, which in turn would mean Billy Swan on bass, Paul Sears on drums, Mark Stanley on bass, and on the keyboards, Thomas F. Scott. 4EST. And that track's called 2319. All That Jazz is the program. Welcome. I'm Andal Lacerda, your host on this member-supported KONM Radio. We're always playing human-curated music, jumping into the first jazz program of the week as we bring you jazz midday every weekday. And up next, I've got a track from the Three Coens album. And this, the Three Coens, by the way, last name Coen, are an acclaimed jazz ensemble formed by three siblings: Annette Coen, tenor sax and clarinet; Avishai Coen, trumpet; Yuval Coen, soprano sax. And this particular album is called Family, with special guest John Hendricks, the Three Coens. And here it is, Roland Pete on KONM's All That Jazz.

the Jazz, K1M. Jazz guitarist Dave Stryker recorded a notable, this particular notable instrumental cover of the theme from The Shaft. It is the opening track on this acclaimed 2024 album by Stryker with Strings Goes to the Movies. This reimagines Isaac Hayes' legendary 1971 Academy Award winning anthem. And now it's stuck in your head. It is All That Jazz, KUNM, member supported from Albuquerque, Santa Fe, and I am Andalaseta. Thank you for

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1: 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NPR's Mara Liasson, a trusted voice in American political journalism, has covered Washington since the early 90s, reporting on presidencies, scandals, government shutdowns, and social change with depth and clarity. 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

0: Hold that JSK with him. Wrapping up this second set with music from Don Aliquo. His playing has been described as fluid and articulate, with a flow of always surprising ideas, complete with dexterous techniques. That is how most describe the playing of saxophonist Don Aliquo. And from Too Marvelous for Words, the album I played you, I Hear a Rhapsody. Before it, we heard music from Isabel Buarque Jolanda Gilberto de Oliveira. She is better known as Bebel Gilberto, Brazilian-born popular music and jazz singer, often associated with Bossa Nova. Runs in the family. She is the daughter of the great João Gilberto and singer Miúcha, who is the sister of one of the greatest songwriters in Brazilian music history, Chico Buarque. From Bebel Gilberto, from an album called Tudo, Everything, we heard Nada Não. This is K1M's All Day Jazz. I'm your host, André Lacerda, with you until about 1:30 p.m. At 1:30, stay tuned for Brando and Afternoon Freeform. For now, I've got music coming up right after the break from Bob Minzer, the saxophonist Bob Minzer, not the saxophonist, but plays I'll tell you all about it after the break. That's the bass clarinet, by the way, about the next track. And for now, please hear this. Thank you for being here.
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0: That's what I meant. That's what I meant. Bob Minzer, bass clarinetist, bassist Andy Gonzalez, and also on congas Giovanni Hidalgo with the piano of David Chesky. Here's a track from The Body Acoustic, led by Bob Minzer, and this is Club Descarga on KUNM's All That Jazz.

UNM Radio. Yeah, it's All That Jazz. I'm Andy Lacerda, your host. Coming up next at 1:30 p.m., you may join Brando. 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I get to be back next Monday for another edition of All That Jazz. And before that, Sunday night, 11 p.m., for The House That Jazz Built, where we play more avant-garde, off-the-beaten-track, experimental, off-the-beat sort of music. That program is 6 decades old. I get to currently be the host since 2018. It's a marvelous time for us to get together again Sunday nights, 11 p.m. And occasionally you'll find me on Tuesday night hosting Studio 505. It is All That Jazz on member-supported KUNM Radio. We've got a few more minutes to go, and I've got a lot more jazz for you. 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

KRM listener. I'll call that a wrap for today for the Your Jazz program. All the jazz will be back tomorrow. Up next, Brando and Afternoon Freeform, and they'll be playing all cool stuff until 4 p.m. for the time where NPR's All Things Considered comes on air with Mark Haslett. I'll speak with you again next Monday at 12 noon for All That Jazz. Next Sunday night, 11 p.m., The House of Jazz Built. Hope you have a great week. Thank you so much for being here today. I'll catch you on the flip.

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I'm Brando, and it's a pleasure to be here with you every Monday. We're going to kick off the show today, and a fantastic All That Jazz from Andre. Thank you so much for setting the mood for what we're about to get into. Released last year in 2025 from otherwise known as the godfather of Ethiopian jazz, Mulatu Astatke, an album released, Mulatu Plays Mulatu, was a reinterpretation of signature compositions over the course of his career, recorded between London and Addis Ababa. The album finds Astatke revisiting music that helped define Ethio-jazz more than 50 years ago, this time with a blend of longtime British collaborators and Ethiopian traditional musicians. And so we're going to kick off today with the track Mulatu from Mulatu Plays Mulatu by Mulatu Astatke on KUNM Afternoon Freeform.

Going back to 2005, that was Mary Gauthier with Mercy Now, a folk artist from New Orleans. It's pretty amazing how some songs are representative so much of a moment in time that's no longer with us, that's dated, if you would. But there's some songs that just remain so amazingly relevant to the present moment, sometimes no matter where you are. And that definitely is one of those songs. We also heard in that set Jerry Garcia Band going back to 1978's Cats Under the Stars with Love in the Afternoon, and The Spinners with Games People Play. And just another example of the strange brew that you're only going to get with public radio. You're only going to get it with KUNM 89.9 FM, Albuquerque, Santa Fe, KUNM.org. I'm Brando, going to be here with you till 4 p.m. We're coming up to the 2 o'clock hour, but before we get there, I have unfinished business from last Monday. I kept saying throughout the show that I was going to play new music from Balming Tiger, and you know, just like it is sometimes in live radio, I never happened to get around to it. So now I'm going to play new music from Balming Tiger. 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

For this afternoon and evening across central and northern New Mexico, expect mostly sunny skies with temperatures climbing into the 80s in the middle Rio Grande Valley. Isolated thunderstorms may develop during the late afternoon, especially near the central mountain chain. Rain chances increase significantly this evening and tonight, with showers and thunderstorms becoming more widespread. Some storms could produce brief heavy rain, gusty winds, and lightning. Temperatures tonight will fall into the 50s. 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I'm Brando. 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And we're going to be here till 4 p.m. playing all sorts of different kinds of music, different genres, different moods to soundtrack your afternoon. 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At the website, we have a real-time playlist where you can see what it is that we're playing along with, and a live stream that you can take with you wherever you go. 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And again, it's so wonderful to spend these Mondays together, where we come together, we get prepared for the week ahead, and we just take a moment and connect. And we're going to continue doing that right now. I've got the Tony Humphries Club Mix remix queued up here of Together Again by Janet Jackson, going back to 1997's The Velvet Rope. Stick around.

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We just heard music by special request from listener and my buddy Cliff with Beach Bunny. The track was Clueless, and that was going back to 2024. We've got more music coming up right now, but we also heard in that last set the Happy Monday. We heard Happy Mondays, not the Happy Mondays, going back to 1990. The track was Step On. I hope you all are having a Happy Monday out there. Reach out and let me know where you're listening from at DJ@KUNM.org or here in the studio at 505-277-5615. We're going to keep on rocking right now with Sparta. It's Red Alibi.

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1: This is Afternoon Freeform. I'm Brando. You just heard Sparta before our announcement with Red Alibi from the album Wiretap Scars. We're going to get into a whole slew of new music. I just stuffed the boombox full of new music today. Probably not enough time to get through to all of it, but we're going to try. But before we do right now, we're going to go back to 1994. The album is Chocolate and Cheese, and the artist is Ween. Roses Are Free on KUNM.

0: New music from Scottish electronic music duo Boards of Canada there. The album that came out on the 29th of May is titled Inferno, and the track that we just heard was Prophecy at 1420 megahertz. Boards of Canada, this album is their first studio album in 13 years following 2013's Tomorrow's Harvest, an electronic and ambient album that is being described as intelligent dance music, or IDM, and Hauntology here on Afternoon Freeform, and we'll be right back here with more music here in just a little bit. In that set, before we go there, I want to make sure to catch up. We heard Bjork from 1993's debut with Violently Happy, Hum with If You Are to Bloom, preceded by I'll Take Care of You by Gil Scott-Heron and Jamie XX. New music from Aldous Harding featuring H. Hawkline, Venus in the Zinnia, and we kicked off the set with Ween, going back to 1994's Chocolate and Cheese with Roses Are Free. I'm Brando. I'm going to be here till 4 p.m. We got just over an hour left of a wide variety of music on your community radio station. 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

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I'm Brando. You just heard Field Music from their 2005 self-titled release 21 years ago, what do you know? And the track was Tell Me, Keep Me. We also went back to 1974 twice. We heard Steely Dan from the album Pretzel Logic with Any Major Dude Will Tell You. And we also heard Joni Mitchell from the album Court and Spark with the title track of that album. Two from 1974, completely unintended. And that's just the beauty of what happens with freeform radio and public radio, where you can only hear these types of strange mixes, where we also heard before that TV on the Radio from 2014. So we go 40 years into the future, and the track was Trouble off the album Seeds. We heard Avalon Emerson with Stormy and Perpetual Emotion Machine. That was 2025 release. The track was On It Goes. Ribbon Skirt with Wrong Planet from the 2025 album Bite Down. And we kicked off the set with the extended track Going Against Your Mind from Built to Spill from the 2006 album You in Reverse. And Built to Spill is going to be appearing at the El Rey on September 19th, 2026. There's more information online about that. 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You can go back the past 2 weeks and listen to your heart's content. And you can also listen to this and other shows for the next 2 weeks from the day they aired. Reach out to me and drop me a line at dj@kunm.org. Shout out to Jamie from Tasuki, who reached out. Also Maureen from Placidus, a daily driver and sustaining member. And we thank you so much, Maureen, for always being in the circle with us here. And shout out to Daniel, who is coming out of Pecos. And love to hear from you all out there, part of the KUNM family. And so validating for what we're doing here, trying to weave together emotions and vibes for the afternoon and to share them out there into the world and hope that they connect with you and resonate with you. And it is so good to hear from you all. So thank you for being part of it. We've got more show leading up to 4 p.m. with All Things Considered with your local host, Mark Haslett. Right now, we're going to get into some new music from Fujiya and Miyagi. The track is from the album, and this isn't new music. What am I saying? It's 20 years old. The album is Transparent Things. A little bit of difficulty reading here in my older age. The track is Ankle Injuries, and it's on KUNM.

going back to 1992's Love Deluxe. You've been listening to Sade with No Ordinary Love. We also heard CCFX from 2017 CCFX EP with The One to Wait. Carly Simon by special request going out to Debbie and Carnuel with You're So Vain. And that catches us up for today's Afternoon Freeform. Keep it locked into KUNM 89.9 FM, KUNM.org for All Things Considered with local host Mark Haslett coming up next, followed by Marketplace, The Daily, leading into Espejos Raíces and Global Music to close out your programming day. But first, we want to wish a very happy birthday to our very own DJ, Pick Your Poison, Brandon Kennedy. This one goes out to you. Happy birthday from New Kids on the Block. Stay safe, be well. We'll see you next week and have a good one.

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1: Iran says it is suspending all talks with the U.S. because of Israel's expanding occupations in Lebanon and Gaza.
2: Meanwhile, President Trump says he's told the Israeli prime minister to curb the fighting in Lebanon.
1: Today is Monday, June 1st, and this is All Things Considered from NPR News. I'm Elsa Chang.
2: And I'm Juana Summers. This hour, are we entering a golden age for the Second Amendment?
1: Gun rights groups are praising the Justice Department's new efforts to change gun rules.
3: There's no public safety argument for why you would want to eliminate the regulation of stabilizing braces.
2: Also, demand for beef in the U.S. is growing, and beef prices have hit new records.
4: Ranchers keep getting paid less and less for their cattle, but yet your prices at the grocery store keep going higher and higher.
1: And new research on how the brain detects words from a series of sounds.
2: Those stories after this news.
5: Live from NPR News in Washington, I'm Ryland Barton. The U.S. military has helped dozens of commercial vessels through the Strait of Hormuz in recent weeks, according to shipping analysts. NPR's Kat Lonsdorf reports.
6: In the past 3 weeks, around 70 commercial ships have transited a kind of pathway through the strait that the U.S. Navy created off the coast of Oman, away from the Iranian coastline. It's dangerous for ships to pass near Iran without obtaining Iranian approval right now, as negotiations have stalled to reopen the strait and end the war. But this alternative and still risky route doesn't mean that shipping through the strait is resuming. The number of ships that have managed to pass through with U.S. coordination in recent weeks is still very low compared to early February, before the U.S.-Israeli attacks on Iran. The conflict with Iran and the closing of the strait has significantly disrupted global energy supplies. Kat Lonsdorf, NPR News, Washington.
5: The company behind the hugely popular AI model Claude has started the ball rolling on an IPO. Anthropic says it filed a draft registration for the stock listing with the Securities and Exchange Commission. NPR's John Ruich reports.
7: Anthropic's brief announcement says the timing of the proposed initial public offering will depend on market conditions and other factors, but analysts expect Anthropic's mega IPO to come later this year, along with two other blockbuster listings, Elon Musk's SpaceX and OpenAI, maker of ChatGPT. Last week, Anthropic announced that after a fresh round of fundraising, the company's valuation stood at $965 billion. That makes it bigger than OpenAI. The potential trio of tech IPOs comes at a time of great hype and concern about artificial intelligence. AI-linked stocks have been soaring, but polls show there's growing public concern about AI and the effect it'll have on society. John Ruich, NPR News.
5: Local law enforcement in 11 U.S. cities are making final preparations for the FIFA World Cup starting in 10 days. As NPR's Martin Costi reports, tournament's security efforts are getting hundreds of millions of dollars worth of federal support.
8: The federal government has paid for anti-drone technology, training, and police overtime. And that's raised fears in so-called sanctuary jurisdictions that this federal cooperation may also include ICE immigration enforcement. In Seattle, Police Chief Sean Barnes says he's confident that won't happen.
9: They're not a part of this. They're not a part of our planning. They're not a part of our intelligence. We're not sharing any information with them. There's no part of FIFA planning that I'm aware of that intersects with their work.
8: Host cities are also taking precautions to protect fans from potential vehicle attacks by setting up barricades near stadiums and fan event sites. Martin Costi, NPR News.
5: Oil prices rose following the latest fighting in Iran, but U.S. stock prices still ticked up to more records. 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
10: Live from KUNM in Albuquerque, I'm Mark Haslett. A proposed ordinance up for final action at tonight's Albuquerque City Council meeting would raise the minimum wage by $3 next year and create an additional cost of living adjustment tied to housing costs as well as inflation. As the Albuquerque Journal reports, the measure would raise the minimum wage to $15 an hour and $14 an hour for employees who receive at least $2,500 in health care and or child care benefits. Additionally, it would raise the pay of tipped employees to $9 an hour. If passed, the wage increase would go into effect this upcoming January and the cost of living adjustments in January of 2028. A local economist says the increases were not excessive, but the annual adjustments could create uncertainty for businesses. In a letter to the council, one local business leader said the panel was fast-tracking the decision and expressed concerns with the adjustments being tied to housing. The Republican Party of New Mexico has filed an appeal to the New Mexico Supreme Court. It argues that a judge's ruling that requires GOP Chairwoman Amy Barela to vacate her seat was unprecedented and extraordinary. As Source New Mexico reports, the ruling came down last week, citing party rules that prohibit chairpersons from holding the post while also running in a contested primary. One of the plaintiffs is Jonathan Emery, who's running against Barela in the GOP Otero County Commission primary. The ruling also bars party officials from endorsing Republican candidates during the primary election, which is tomorrow. Attorneys argue the ruling violated party members' free speech rights and that courts are not the proper venue to resolve this dispute. You're with listener-supported KUNM.
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1: Many people in Iran are back online after a three-month internet blackout. 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
3: The government selected a contractor without going through the legally required process of comparing offers and figuring out who can do the best job for the least money. 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
3: 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But remember, the 250th anniversary of the country has been on the calendar for 250 years.
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7: It's All Things Considered from NPR News. I'm Elsa Chang.
8: And I'm Juana Summers. With inflation top of mind, consumers are looking for clothes built to last.
7: That's why durable jeans are having a moment.
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10: Live from NPR News in Washington, I'm Duane Brown. Census workers are starting to knock on doors today for field tests of the 2030 census in areas of Alabama and South Carolina. NPR's Hansi Luong tells us this test is also expected to involve U.S. Postal Service workers.
11: Households in parts of Huntsville, Alabama, and Spartanburg, South Carolina, who haven't filled out an online survey yet, may get a knock at their door now through August. The Census Bureau says visits may take place during the day or evening as late as 9 p.m. local time. The Trump administration made last-minute changes to the 2026 census test to allow letter carriers from the U.S. Postal Service to help conduct interviews. That's drawn skepticism from census watchers who cite a past study from the Government Accountability Office. It found using USPS workers would not be cost-effective. USPS is a financial supporter of NPR. Among other topics, the survey for the 2026 census test asked people about their U.S. citizenship status. Research shows that's likely to hurt the accuracy of census numbers used to redistribute political representation and federal funding. Hansi Luong, NPR News.
10: Ex-FBI officials are attempting to throw a lifeline to anyone still with the Bureau and feeling especially vulnerable to attacks under the Trump administration. NPR's Ryan Lucas reports on a new support group.
12: The new group is called the FBI Support Network. It says the Trump administration is firing FBI staff for partisan reasons and weaponizing the Bureau. A video announcing the group's launch includes remarks from around a dozen former FBI officials, among them one-time acting FBI Director Brian Driscoll, a decorated Bureau veteran fired by the Trump administration.
13: It's time for those of us who served our country with the FBI to offer our assistance to the special agents, the intelligence analysts, and the professional staff who are under attack.
12: The FBI Support Network aims to provide legal assistance as well as emotional support and help finding new jobs. Ryan.
10: That's Ryan Lucas. This is NPR.
2: Live from KUNM in Albuquerque, I'm Mark Haslett. The New Mexico Department of Justice today announced its agents had arrested a San Miguel County landowner whom Attorney General Raul Torres has accused of harassing fishermen along the Pecos River for nearly 3 years. Court records show a judge signed an arrest warrant last week for Eric Briones. Source New Mexico reports from April of 2023 to March of this year, Torres's office alleged that Briones has threatened fishermen who ventured near his property by brandishing firearms and telling the fishermen he was about to commence target practicing near them. Special agents with the New Mexico Department of Justice interviewed witnesses to Briones' alleged behavior. They include one who alleged that he observed Eric Briones holding a shotgun and cocking the slide portion of the shotgun while telling him something to the effect of, "I'm going to start shooting rounds near you, and if you're in the way, well, I'm sorry." The New Mexico Department of Justice has charged Briones with 5 counts of aggravated assault. In 2022, the New Mexico Supreme Court ruled that members of the public have a right to use streams for recreation such as paddling, fishing, and wading, even if the land beneath the water is privately owned. Torres recently won a victory in court over access to the Pecos River when a judge ruled last month that Briones had to take down the barriers he'd constructed on the river with heavy machinery and restore the riverbed to its original state. 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
15: 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I'm Juana Summers in Washington.
16: And I'm Elsa Chang in Culver City, California. The Justice Department has proposed sweeping changes to gun policy in recent weeks. Gun rights groups see these moves as a huge win, but gun control advocates are very worried. NPR's Jacqueline Diaz joins us now to break down what's happening with the government's approach to the Second Amendment. Hi, Jacqueline.
17: Hi.
16: Okay, let's start with these proposed changes as a whole. Just broadly speaking, why might gun rights advocates be feeling pretty good right now?
17: Well, that's because the Trump White House has fully embraced itself as the most Second Amendment-friendly administration in years. Here's Acting Attorney General Todd Blanche at a press conference last month.
18: The Second Amendment will never be treated as a

0: It's All Things Considered from NPR News. I'm Juana Summers.
1: And I'm Ilsa Chang. Voters in six states head to the polls on Tuesday. In Iowa, Democrats will pick their nominee for the U.S. Senate race.
2: It's been 15 years of complete Republican control of our state government, and so there's nowhere to go but up.
0: First, the news.
3: Live from NPR News in Washington, I'm Duane Brown. The Justice Department says it will abide by a federal court order that temporarily pauses the administration's nearly $1.8 billion fund for people who claim they were targets of politicized prosecutions. The fund has come under sharp criticism from both parties. Here's NPR's Ryan Lucas.
4: The so-called anti-weaponization fund has been on hold since a federal judge temporarily blocked it last week in response to a lawsuit challenging the fund's creation. The order barred the Justice Department from taking any action to create the fund, transfer money into it, consider claims, or make payments out of it. The pause is necessary to give the court time to hear from both sides on the legal arguments. Now, the Justice Department says in a statement that it strongly disagrees with the court order, but it says it will abide by it. The Trump administration continues to face intense and even bipartisan blowback from lawmakers over the fund, including over the possibility that Capitol rioters who attacked police could receive payments from it. Ryan Lucas, NPR News, Washington.
3: In Michigan, nearly 1,000 union workers are off the job. They walked off early today from member station WMUK. Michael Simons reports the plant is a major supplier for GM.
5: At mid-morning, more than 30 workers were picketing in various spots outside the American Axle plant. Passing drivers honked their support. Josh Yeager is the bargaining chairman for the United Auto Workers, Local 2093. He says American Axle, also known as the Dow Corporation, refused to increase wages to a livable amount. So now the local has to fight for a better contract.
6: It's a game of chess. They wanted a battle, now they got a war.
5: Yeager claims the company stockpiled parts in anticipation of the strike, but he adds he believes the union can wait them out.
3: You're listening to NPR News.
7: Live from KUNM in Albuquerque, I'm Mark Haslett. The New Mexico Department of Justice today announced its agents had arrested a San Miguel County landowner whom Attorney General Raul Torres has accused of harassing fishermen along the Pecos River for nearly 3 years. Source New Mexico reports court records show a judge signed an arrest warrant last week for Eric Briones. From April of 2023 to March of this year, Torres's office alleged that Briones had threatened fishermen who ventured near his property by brandishing firearms and telling the fishermen he was about to commence target practicing near them. Special agents with the New Mexico Department of Justice interviewed witnesses to Briones' alleged behavior. They included one who said that he observed Eric Briones holding a shotgun and cocking the slide portion of the shotgun while telling him something to the effect of, "I'm going to start shooting rounds near you, and if you're in the way, well, I'm sorry." The New Mexico Department of Justice has charged Briones with 5 counts of aggravated assault. In 2022, the New Mexico Supreme Court ruled that members of the public have a right to use streams for recreation such as paddling, fishing, and wading, even if the land beneath the water is privately owned. Torres recently won a victory in court over access to the Pecos River when a judge last month ruled that Briones had to take down the barriers he'd constructed on the river and restore the riverbed to its original state. You're with listener-supported KUNM.
8: The government selected a contractor without going through the legally required process of comparing offers and figuring out who could do the best job for the least money. And the urgency in this case is not a war, obviously, or a natural disaster, but just that the president wants this done by July 4th.
9: For the 250th.
8: Right. But remember, the 250th anniversary of the country has been on the calendar for 250 years.
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13: 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I'm Elsa Chang in Culver City, California.
14: And I'm Juana Summers in Washington. A former Colorado elections official and ally of President Donald Trump was released from prison early today. Tina Peters was initially sentenced to nearly 9 years for actions related to tampering with voting machines after the 2020 election. Benta Berkland covers politics for Colorado Public Radio and is here with more. Hi.
15: Hello.
14: So, Tina Peters is the former clerk of Mesa County, Colorado. Did she tamper with voting machines there?
15: At the time, she was linked to allies of President Trump pushing false claims about elections. And in 2024, Peters was convicted of several felonies and misdemeanors for giving access to her county's voting machines to someone linked to election conspiracies. And she said she allowed this person to search for evidence of election rigging and capture images during a secure system update.
14: So she was convicted not of tampering, but of lying to the state about allowing someone from outside to access the machine.
15: Yes. And Peters has always maintained she had a legal right to look into the voting machines. Hours after her release from prison today, she was touting her claims on Steve Bannon's War Room podcast.
16: I know that the Democrats are going to cheat, and no one's really addressing the problem that I spent my time in prison

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8: In Los Angeles, I'm Kai Rizdahl. It is Monday today. Somehow it is the 1st of June. Good as always to have you along, everybody. We are going to learn over the next... 4 days in this economy, a whole lot about the state of the American labor market. The April jolts will be upon us tomorrow. That's the job openings and labor turnover survey from the Bureau of Labor Statistics. We'll get first-time claims for unemployment benefits on Thursday. That is not an A-list indicator, but it can give us some good context. And then Friday, the biggie, non-farm payrolls is what the BLS